0: but a very happy kind of pandemonium.
1: All right, tell us the latest from New Horizons.
0: Well, the spacecraft is extremely healthy. Everything is going according to plan. All the downlinks are happening on schedule. All the science seems to be happening. And they even reported some very preliminary science results this morning, which I found very exciting.
1: Oh, can you say anything about those?
0: Probably the one of most interest to listeners is the fact that they finally have pinned down Pluto's diameter with much more precision than we knew it before. And its diameter is 2,370 plus or minus 20 kilometers, which is a very precise number. But more importantly, it happens to be larger than the diameter that we know for Eris, which is 2,336 kilometers.
1: Oh, take that, Mike Brown.
0: But Eris is still heavier than Pluto. So we have this case where there are these two very similar sized bodies in the Kuiper Belt that must have had extremely different histories in order for them to end up with such different masses. So it just makes the story more interesting.
1: Now, I have also started to see some speculation about geology, which you were reluctant to do a week ago. How about now?
0: Well, they have their very preliminary first composition results. They're just beginning to be able to tell the pole from the equator with their compositional measurements, and they have confirmed what they suspected, which is that Pluto does have a polar cap, a cap containing methane and nitrogen ices, and that the equator has actually got a very different composition from the pole. They're detecting much less methane there. So that's just the very first of the results, just a taste of what's to come.
1: Wow. And the images are, as we expected, becoming more and more spectacular.
0: Absolutely, they are. There are so many interesting looking different kinds of terrain on Pluto's surface. And each image that we get with a few more pixels shows more detail and becomes more exciting. We had a presentation this morning from Paul Schenk, one of the geologists on the team. And he didn't have very much definitive to say about the geology, except that it was really very different from any other icy world we've seen anywhere in the solar system. Pluto is its own thing. Charon looks perhaps a little bit more like the mid-sized icy satellites of Saturn. We'll have to wait and see what it looks like up close to see which satellite it's most similar to.
1: Emily, I would be even more envious of you if it weren't for the fact that tomorrow evening, as we speak, since some people will be hearing this well after the flyby, tomorrow evening is when we'll be doing our live stream, our live webcast from Pasadena at 5 p.m. Pacific, 8 p.m. Eastern, and you'll be part of that, I'm very happy to say, reporting to us from APL as we get the signal from New Horizons. Pretty exciting.
0: I'm going to be bouncing up and down the whole time.
1: So will we. I'm sure our entire live or in-person audience will be doing the same. And our special guests, including Jim Bell, a planetary scientist, Linda Spilker of the Cassini mission, our own Bruce Betts, of course, and a surprise killer guest who will not be identified, but there's a good hint in there. Emily, thanks so much. Keep having a great time, and we'll be talking to you soon.
0: It'll be awesome.
1: That's Emily Lochtewala, our senior editor. She is at the Applied Physics Lab in Maryland, waiting for that big moment when New Horizons makes its closest approach to Pluto and family. And we will talk to her again about that next week. You'll hear it because we'll be presenting highlights of our live webcast just mentioned. She's also a contributing editor to Sky and Telescope magazine. Joining Emily and speaking to us now from APL, here's the CEO of the Planetary Society, Bill Nye. Bill, you've only just arrived there outside of Baltimore, and it must be very exciting. I told Emily I envy her, and now I envy you as well.
2: Well, it is a heck of a thing. You know, I went to Barbara Mikulski's office, who's a senator from Maryland, where the Applied Physics Lab is, from where this mission is being run. That was back in 2000, went to the launch in 2006. 9.5 years later, I remember we had these education public outreach growth charts. Get your kid is this tall now. How tall will he or she be in 9.5 years? I mean, it's a long time coming, and everybody wonders what Pluto looks like. Everybody. And so we have these first teasing images. Whoa, in this crazy process where the carbon dioxide sublimes and condenses back on the surface, and there's methane and there's more ice than people suspected. And this will add to the controversy of Pluto's status, but it will also help resolve it. People can decide if this is a worthy object or not. The big thing is it's round. It's round. And so that right there means it's got a lot of gravity. I mean, people got to just take a second and think about what it means for something to have so much gravity that it turns into a ball. Like you and I don't do that.
1: No, thank goodness.
2: Even really tall people don't do that. When you pick up a rock or you see a boulder, it doesn't turn into a sphere. This is stuff made of the same stuff the Earth is, same stuff you and I are made of, that turns into a sphere from its own gravity, and it's just influencing those other objects out there just ever so slightly. It's so far away. It's just fascinating. We're going to know so much more about it in the coming weeks. It's exciting, Matt.
1: It certainly is. And Bill, you also will be joining us, or for some people already did join us, for our special coverage, Special Planetary Radio Live on Tuesday evening. You and Emily both.
2: Oh, yes. We'll be there, as the saying goes, with bells on.
1: You'll be there with bells on. We will have Jim Bell sitting on stage with us along.
2: Wait a minute. That's a coincidence.
1: Bruce Betts and Linda Spilker, too, right?
2: Yes, sir. It's going to be very exciting, man.
1: You bet. Thanks, Bill.
2: Thank you, Matt.
1: He is the CEO of the Planetary Society out there at APL, the Applied Physics Lab, waiting for the moment we've been waiting for 9.5 years. The wait is over to speak with Jason Rowe about learning the mass and size of the smallest exoplanet yet.

0: Jason Rowe last visited with us in March of 2014. The research scientist works for the SETI Institute in Mountain View, California, but he's also a longtime member of the Kepler science team. On that last visit, he talked about the amazing spacecraft's discovery of many Earth-like exoplanets. Now he's back to talk about one little world, its planetary sisters, and our ever-increasing knowledge of planets circling other stars in our galaxy, some of which are smaller than our own. Jason, welcome back to Planetary Radio.
1: Thank you. Always glad to be able to call in and chat for a bit.
0: You bet. And we're going to talk about exoplanets again, as we did a little bit more than a year ago. And this was generated by the press release that I received that talked about your role on this team. Tell us about Kepler-138b and what you guys have discovered.
1: Sure. Kepler-138b is one of three planets that are all orbiting the same star. And the exciting part about Kepler-138b, it's the first time we've been able to measure both the mass and the radius for a planet that is smaller than the Earth around a distant star.
0: Which is really pretty cool. I mean, are you as amazed as we lay people are by how quickly these advances are coming?
1: I'm almost speechless when I think about it. That when you look at what's happened over the last 20 years and what's happened over even the last 5 years, mostly spurred by the Kepler observations of how quickly we are learning about extrasolar planets.
0: All right, tell us more about 138b. What does it compare to in our solar system? Is this Mars 2?
1: It has a very similar mass and a very similar radius to Mars. That means it's about half the size of the Earth and about 5% the mass of the Earth. And that's very similar to what we see for Mars. But this one's a bit closer into its host star. It goes around its host star every 10 days, and it's a cooler M-type star, which means the surface temperatures, equilibrium temperature for this type of planet is probably on the order of a few hundred degrees Fahrenheit, which means it might be a good place to bake your bread, but not a very good place to live.
0: Not for life as we know it, as we're fond of saying. Gee, that's too bad, especially with all the talk about planets circling red dwarfs suddenly looking like they might be more attractive places for life. Not here, though, I guess. What about the other two planets in this system? Are they significant?
1: Well, all three, I think, are very important discoveries. So there's 138b, which is the Mars-size, Mars-mass planet. And then there's C and D, which are both about 20% bigger than the Earth, but they have very different masses. C is about twice the mass of the Earth, whereas D is about half the mass, which is telling us a lot about the diversity and variety of planets that we're finding around distant stars. The quick takeaway message that we're learning from discoveries such as Kepler-138 is just because you know the radius of the planet, you don't really know much about its composition or even something as simple as its mass.
0: Well, how do you figure out the mass of a planet that we can't even actually see?
1: Sure. So we were able to determine the masses of all three planets by watching them long-term with the Kepler Space Telescope. Continuously watching them transit, we were able to see that there were what we call transit timing variations, that sometimes the planet would transit a few hours early and sometimes about an hour later due to gravitational interactions between all three planets. It's kind of similar to how Neptune was discovered. Astronomers back in the 1800s, such as Herschel, were monitoring planets like Uranus and noting that it wasn't following a purely Keplerian orbit. And from there, they were able to deduce that there was another planet, Neptune, and quickly able to discover it. So it's one of those solar system planets that they say was discovered on paper before it was actually discovered by eye at a telescope. And we use the exact same process of planets gravitationally tugging each other in the Kepler-138 system to be able to deduce their masses.
0: I love this thought that these planets are kind of ratting each other out. Tell us a little bit about the team. You had institutions from all over involved with this.
1: That's right. We have astronomers at Penn State. The lead author on this one, General Joff Tunter, is our dynamical expert. We had Eric Ford, also at Penn State, as our statistical expert. Jack Lissauer at NASA Ames, our expert on planet formation. And myself is the expert on Kepler data. So we sort of brought all of our expertise together to help unravel the system.
0: There is something else that came along with this briefing, and it's a YouTube video. It's an animation that you put together, which, of course, we will put a link up to from this week's show page. that people can reach from planetary.org/radio. It is a wonderful graphical demonstration of how successful we have been in finding out about these exoplanets, not just discovering them, but discovering how what their radius is, what their mass is. You put this together, I think, didn't you?
1: That's right. When we were putting together a bit of a press release, we were trying to find a good way to demonstrate just the large variety of both masses and radius that comes with planets. And typically, scientists will plot things on a log-log scale, and that can be a little bit confusing when you look at it the first time. So we decided just to plot it in its pure numbers in a linear scale to show all the extrasolar planets for which we have both a mass and a radius. So when you watch the animation, we start out by looking at the most massive and largest planets, which are representative in our solar system by both Saturn and Jupiter. And these planets are typically are what we call gas giants. Their composition is dominated by hydrogen, helium, but there's a lot of it. And that gives them the sizes, which are about 10 times the size of the Earth and about 100 to 300 times as massive as the Earth. And as the animation proceeds, you sort of zoom in towards smaller planets where we meet what are typical of ice giants such as Uranus and Neptune, and now what we're finding around extrasolar planets, which are what we've sort of nicknamed mini-Neptunes, which are planets that are a little bit smaller than both Neptune and Uranus but can have equivalent masses. All these parts of the diagram are well representative. There's lots of observations that are starting to fill in what is known as the mass-radius relationship. As we zoom in towards Earth and Venus, you'll notice that the discoveries are sort of petering out, mostly because it's very difficult to do. And then finally, you'll go all the way down towards Mars and Mercury, where we have Kepler-138b, which is by far the smallest planet where we have both the mass and the radius measured simultaneously.
0: Not much bigger than Mercury, judging from this chart.
1: No. On this scale, both Mars and Mercury are not that different.
0: Jason Rowe of the SETI Institute. He'll be back in a minute with more about distant worlds. 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
0: Welcome back to Planetary Radio. I'm Matt Kaplan. My guest is Jason Rowe of the SETI Institute and the Kepler Science Team. Jason is a co-author of a recent paper in the journal Nature that provides the diameter and mass of an exoplanet that is about the size of Mars. It's the smallest world ever to be characterized this way. Just before the break, we were also talking about the cool animated chart of exoplanets that Jason created as part of this work. It's really fascinating, and I applaud all of you for doing this on a linear scale, as you said, and sort of making Earth the unit, right? Because it's all plotted in Earth radii and Earth masses, although you've got the other planets in our solar system here as examples as well. It's really fun to watch it zoom in. I mentioned to you before we started recording, I didn't know if I was imagining it or not, but it looks like there are a couple, at least a couple, of gaps in this graph. Am I right about that? And if I am, what explains it?
1: Some of it is artificial, mostly because we're right now focusing on trying to fill in a lot of firsts, like trying to find smallest planets that are kind of Earth-like. That's the big push right now. There's a lot of excitement from it. I'm particularly excited about it because you're trying to figure out what makes an Earth-like planet really Earth-like. So there's a big push to try to get these small ones, which means that a lot of the larger planets are not really getting their observations filled in and then filling in the diagram. There's probably a little bit of astrophysics that comes into it, but overall it's just we need to start getting large uniform surveys of masses and radius for lots of exoplanets with a large variety of properties. And that'll help clue in how we actually form planets and what their compositions are.
0: So what is the outlook? I mean, Kepler still going, right? Now it's the K2 mission. I think you can tell us about that. But are we going to see new efforts to carry on Kepler's legacy?
1: I think there's many efforts to try to carry on the Kepler legacy. What makes Kepler unique was the very long timescale. It looked at one field of view continuously for 4 years. Current missions such as K2 and future missions like TESS are not going to offer the same sort of observations. When you're using a method such as transit timing variations, where you're watching the planets tug back and forth on each other, you can really only tease out the properties of masses when you have observations that last for years. So it's going to be difficult with K2 and TESS to sort of get this same level of science. But there is a large push from the community to improve techniques such as radial velocities, which are inherently sensitive to mass measurements, to try to piece together radial velocity measurements, transit timing measurements, to get a wide variety of measurements of planets of different properties. Slowly but surely, we're going to start to fill in that entire diagram. I know that there's work going on, for instance, with the Keck telescope that's already lasted over a decade of trying to pull out these signals. And now there's the HARPS telescopes that are coming online. They're going to make major contributions towards providing masses for transiting extrasolar planets.
0: There's no question, though, that the Kepler legacy is going to stand for a long, long time. And I guess a big part of that legacy is that fellow who's responsible for the mission, Bill Borucki, that you've worked with now for years and years. And I just saw the announcement of his retirement. I wonder if you have any thoughts about his contributions and what's next for Bill.
1: Sure. Well, Bill was my supervisor when I first arrived at Ames, and I was very fortunate to be able to work for him as a postdoctoral fellow. Of course, there is no Kepler without Bill Borucki. He first proposed for Kepler back in the 80s, and he took something like 4 or 6 times of applying to NASA to finally get it through. And just recently, he's decided that he wanted to announce his retirement from the civil service to try to spend more time working on Kepler data. So while he's retiring as a member of NASA, he's taking the time in his retirement now to be probably even more scientifically productive by having all the time he wants now to work on Kepler.
0: That is awfully good to hear that he's going to stay in the hunt. You yourself, longtime member of the Kepler team, you're about to make a big change. Where are you headed?
1: Right. After working with Kepler, I think I've been here for 7 years, coming on 8 years, is that I've recently accepted a job at the University of Montreal to work on JWST. I'm going to be working specifically on the slitless spectrometer. I'm actually really excited about moving from Kepler, which has opened our eyes about the basic properties and numbers of exoplanets, to going to JWST, which is going to be the workhorse instrument coming up in a couple of years for figuring out what makes up the atmospheres of distant rocky worlds. And specifically, can we pull out biomarkers of any signs of life in these distant planets?
0: For example, oxygen?
1: Oxygen, ozone, water, right? They're going to be very tough, and I'm not going to make promises that we're going to do it, but JWST really does provide our first opportunity to try to do a direct astrobiology experiment directly searching for life on distant planets. Yeah, I know in October I'm going to start making regular trips down to the Baltimore area to check out the instrument and then start to see the telescope being put together. My job is to characterize the instrument now, so I'm going to be seeing a lot of it.
0: Very exciting stuff. For the 2 or 3 listeners to this program who don't recognize that abbreviation, it's the James Webb Space Telescope, of course, and we all have our fingers crossed that it's going to unfold itself and reveal that huge mirror and then start revealing much more of our solar system, other solar systems, and the cosmos. Jason, it's very exciting to hear that you will be part of that and continuing the search. Thank you again very much for joining us this second round on Planetary Radio, and I wouldn't be surprised if we have you back a third time someday soon.
1: It's exciting science, and it's going to get even more exciting in the future, so I'd be happy to discuss all the new exciting discoveries that are coming up in the near future.
0: Many thanks. Jason Rowe, he received his PhD for work on measuring the reflectivity of exoplanets. He joined the Kepler team as a NASA postdoctoral fellow, working for Bill Borucki, as you heard. He contributed to the first Kepler discoveries, the hundreds and hundreds of them now. Now he's a research scientist at the SETI Institute, member of the Kepler Science Office, and soon moving back to the great white north, from whence he came. We will move on to find out what's up in the night sky this week by talking with Bruce Betts in just a moment.

0: time to talk with another guy who will be or did, if you're listening to this after the Pluto flyby, did join me for our Planetary Radio live coverage of that flyby. It's Bruce Betts, the Director of Science and Technology for the Planetary Society. Welcome back.
1: Hi, Matt. I will have and had a wonderful time at the event.
0: I'm so glad you will and did. What's up?
1: Still got Jupiter and Venus looking lovely early in the evening west, and they will be joined, especially close to Venus, will be the crescent moon on July 18th, making for a lovely sight. Venus and Jupiter still getting farther away from each other. Saturn's up in the south in the early evening. We move on to this week in space history. Appropriately, with the Pluto flyby this week, 50 years ago to the day, was the first successful planetary flyby of Mars by Mariner 4.
0: I remember Alan Stern talking about how we will be celebrating that anniversary with this one. That's very cool.
1: It is indeed. On to random space fact.
0: Okay, that's approved.
1: Thank you. New Horizons, you may have heard of it.
0: I have.
1: It was fueled with plutonium from the RTG unit, the radioisotope thermoelectric generator unit, that served as a spare for Galileo, Ulysses, and Cassini. They cracked that open, took some plutonium out, and combined it with newly processed fuel sources to make the New Horizons RTG.
0: Okay, so that's been quite a while, and this kind of plutonium has a fairly short half-life. They made that work, huh?
1: They did indeed. They ended up flying a little less than they had hoped for various reasons and got a little less power, but they've made it all work.
0: I guess you never want more plutonium than you need.
1: Well, it's this planetary spacecraft have never had the luxury of wanting more than or getting more than they wanted.
0: Yeah. I hope they're working on that. We're helping them work on that.
1: All right. We move on to the trivia contest. And I said of the names of the moons of Pluto known before New Horizons encounter, which have a family relationship in mythology? How'd we do?
0: Wow, this is very interesting. A good response. And two different answers. What was the one you were looking for?
1: Well, I was looking for Nyx was Charon's or Charon's mother. Nyx being the also the goddess of darkness and night. But some of our listeners said that in those variable Greek myths, there was something else, right?
0: Indeed, they did. And I'll get to that in a moment. First, though, our winner. And I guess we would have allowed random.org to pick a winner with either of these answers. Steve happened to come up with the one you were looking for, Nyx and Charon, related to mythology, mother of Charon. That came from Steve Ewer. This is interesting. Steve lives on the island of Samos, the Greek island of Samos off the coast of Turkey.
1: Cool.
0: Steve, you will be, I'm going to guess, the only person in your town on Samos with a planetary radio t-shirt. But you never know.
1: You never do.
0: We also got, and this is representative of the other group, from Rachel Chu in Melbourne, Australia. She came up with Hydra and Cerberus. Hydra and Cerberus because there are some Greek myths that say that these two monsters, Cerberus, kind of cute if you like your dogs three-headed, they were siblings.
1: Yeah, I did not know that. I guess a multi-headed gene worked its way through. That makes some sense as much as anything.
0: Well, thank you, Rachel, and others for that alternative answer. I'm going to just read you one of these funny ones, and not surprisingly, from Torsten Zimmer, who often has something humorous for us. He comes up with the ones that you wanted, Nyx and Charon. He says that according to an ancient rumor, Charon's first remark after he got the job of rowing souls across the River Styx was, "I'm going to need a bigger boat."
1: Ah.
0: What do you got for next time?
1: What was the mass of plutonium flown on New Horizons? The mass of plutonium flown on New Horizons? Go to planetary.org/radio contest.
0: This time you'll have until, oh, let's see, Tuesday the 21st. That would be Tuesday the 21st of July at 8 a.m. Pacific time. We'll definitely give you a planetary radio t-shirt. I don't know. If we can, we'll come up with something. Maybe we'll make this a surprise package, bundle something else in there. No promises, but who knows? You might end up with more than something to keep your top end covered.
1: I'm just going to leave that. Are we done, Matt?
0: Yes, we are. Thank you very much.
1: All right, everybody. Go out there, look up in the night sky, and think about something interesting. And when you saw it clearly, for the first time. Thank you and good night.
0: I can think of any number of things, but I'm going to go with Saturn the first time I looked through a decent telescope. He's an astronomer. He's looked through telescopes. He's Bruce Betts, the Director of Science and Technology for the Planetary Society, who joins us each week here for What's Up. Oh, you lucky people of the future who've already seen New Horizons' close encounter images of Pluto. Oh, well, that's a topic for next week on Planetary Radio, which is produced by the Planetary Society in Pasadena, California, and is made possible by its members. Danielle Gunn is our associate producer. Josh Doyle created the theme. I'm Matt Kaplan. Clear skies.
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0: Good afternoon, everybody. Welcome to Hello Davis, right here on KDRT 95.7 in Davis, California. Hello Davis is a show about people and organizations in our community that help shape our town. Every Wednesday at 5:30, a different local organization takes the mic to share stories, spotlight their work, and introduce the people behind it all. The goal is simple: to learn what makes these organizations tick and what makes Davis such a special place to call home. The theme song playing in the background is Mockingbird Rag, written specifically for this show by Roger Kunkel. Davis's own Roger Kunkel, I should say. The views shared on this program belong to the hosts and guests alone and don't necessarily represent KDRT or the broader KDRT community. This week, from the Phoenix Coalition, we have Anoush back with us for another wonderful half an hour of insightful discussion with two special guests.
1: That great introduction, Peter. I feel charged with great responsibility.
0: And you are. You do have great responsibility.
1: No pressure, folks. No pressure. So today I'm so happy to have with me Kelly Hung and Kate Laddish. And because it is July, and July is Disability Pride Month, that is going to be our topic for today. So, Kelly, would you like to introduce yourself and what your title and position is?
2: Yeah, sure. I'm happy to be here. So I'm Kelly Hung, and I work at the UC Davis Mind Institute. I am the Associate Director of the LEND Training Program, which is Leadership Education in Neurodevelopmental Disabilities. And it's a training program. It's interdisciplinary, so I get to work with a whole bunch of trainees every year. I get to work with clinicians and providers, as well as people with disabilities and family members who support them. And so that's kind of my professional role. And in terms of my personal space here in terms of disabilities, I'm a family member, so I'm a parent of a person with disabilities, with autism. And so that has really given me a wonderful perspective as well in the world of disabilities.
1: Excellent. Well, we're so happy to have you here with us today.
2: Thank you.
1: And we also have with us Kate Laddish. So some of you may already know Kate Laddish from Democracy Winters, but Kate, please tell us what else you do.
3: So Anoush and Peter, thank you so much for having us here today. So as Anoush said, not only am I a co-founder of Democracy Winters, which is a nonpartisan organization that promotes democracy and fosters informed engagement in local, state, and national politics, some of my other hats, especially pertinent to today, are I'm the president of the California In-Home Supportive Services Consumer Alliance, or CICA, and I'm the chair of Yolo County's In-Home Supportive Services Advisory Committee, where I had the great pleasure of serving with Peter for a number of years. And I'm also the chair of Yolo County's Voting Accessibility Advisory Committee, which so we get to work with County Elections Office to make sure that everybody's able to vote privately and independently. And involved in a bunch of different disaster preparedness response and management issues related to people with disabilities.
1: I want to point out that if you enjoy being able to mail in your ballot, that is something that was largely spearheaded because of people with disabilities. And as is often the case with disability accommodations, it ends up being something that benefits all of us, whether we are disabled or not.
3: That's a great example. It's called the curb cut effect. Because while curb cuts were put in place to help especially people with wheelchairs, boy, do I see a lot of people who use, for example, strollers also using them. So thanks. That's a great example.
1: Yes. Yeah, so want to be sure that we, one of the things we talk about today is why disability advocacy and disability rights are important to everyone, whether or not you yourself have a disability. So we'll get into that in a little bit, but I want to start with just helping to get to know our guests. And so my first question is, how did you get into disability advocacy? Kelly, would you like to start?
2: Yeah, gosh. It started when I was a student at UC Davis. I was an undergrad. I was just someone who needed some internship credits. And so we had a family who came into one of the classes I was taking who was looking for tutors for ABA programs, applied behavioral analysis, and was like, well, I need units. Sure, sign me up. And that was like 30 years ago. So I started working with my first autistic child. He was 4 at the time. He's in his 30s now. Wow. We still keep in touch. And that was how I got into the field. So I ended up getting my master's in child development and then my PhD in human development. Just a real big interest of mine. And so I started doing research at the Mind Institute and then now professionally doing the work there. That's kind of how I got started. And then my child got diagnosed when she was older, as a teenager. Mm-hmm. And so really having that lived experience as well.
1: How lucky for your child that you were actually primed, that you actually had knowledge to bring to the table when your child was diagnosed.
2: Yeah, and it's so interesting, right? When it's your personal experience, it's so, you wear multiple hats, I think. You know, I had my professional hat, and then later on, I have a parent hat as well. And there's a lot of reflection that happens. But it is really helpful. And I think it goes to speak. I think all of us were speaking before this interview that, you know, disabilities affect really pretty much everyone. Either you have a disability, you know somebody with disability, you love someone with disability, or if you're lucky enough to be old enough, I know we were all saying this, you could have a disability as well, right? I think the stat is like 1 in 4 people are affected with disabilities. That's a big number.
1: It's a very big number, yes. Yeah. So thank you so much, Kelly. And Kate, what's your story? How did you get involved?
3: I grew up in Berkeley as well as in Sheep Ranch in Calaveras County, and where I grew up was just a few blocks from what was then called the California School for the Blind and Deaf. And it's also, Berkeley is just one of the just ground zeros of the disability rights movement. And so Center for Independent Living, and being able to experience some of the resources provided by those institutions opened my eyes to that there are such a multitude of different ways that people experience this world. Mm-hmm. And that also it highlighted that this world is not designed, like the built environment is not designed for all of us equally, and society isn't. And so I've just always been interested in the different ways that people experience this fabulous thing we call life. So I did different volunteering starting in junior high and then in high school. And then by my 30s, when my own health got to a point where I had to go on disability and stop being a geology professor, it was a good thing I was already interested in how people experience the world differently, because I was starting to experience it more differently myself. But it had been, when I was still teaching, it was really exciting to work with people who had different disabilities, whether it was learning disabilities or somebody who had a C2 fracture, and you know, work with her to make it so that she could go on geology field trips. Right. And just so that everybody can get everything out of life as possible.
1: Yeah. So I'm sensing a theme here that both of you fortunately were already involved in disability advocacy when it became personal for you. And so how fortunate that was. I want to take a quick moment because I realize not everyone may understand how broad the definition of disability is, that it includes people with genetic and, you know, conditions that they are born with, people who become disabled through injuries or accidents, people who are neurodivergent and so simply interact with the world in ways that are considered different from the norm. Is there anything I'm leaving out? Or did I cover it?
2: You did good. Boy, that's... Yeah.
3: Right. It's one of the things that there have been a number of conversations about, and we touched on just before we went on air, is that even though disability is, I think it's described as the largest minority group, as Kelly said, it's about 25% of people have some sort of disabling condition, that a lot of people who actually have a disability don't recognize themselves as having a disability or wouldn't say, yes, I'm a member of the disability community.
4: That's right.
3: But then when different things come up, for example, if there's going to be a power outage and suddenly CPAPs aren't going to work, and somebody who might not think of themselves as having a disability, but boy, they really need a machine to help them breathe when they're asleep.
4: Right.
3: Yeah, that there are those who would say that that is a disabling condition, and that's an accommodation you have. And so, yeah, let's make sure that this works.
4: Yeah, that brings up a really important point, which is that, of course, not all disabilities are going to be visible. We think a lot about people who are disabled being wheelchair users, for example. But I, for example, have a chronic illness, and that is my disability. And it took me a while to really come around to my identity as a disabled person. You know, as the chronic illness made certain things that are typical of life, like working, very difficult for me. And on the one hand, you know, one of the things we were talking about is the deep roots in this country of associating disability with some kind of moral failing, right? When it's not a moral failing, it's just a reality of your body that we have no control over. And so on the one hand, it can be really difficult to accept an identity as a disabled person. But on the other hand, then you can also realize that you are joining what is a very large and diverse community of disabled people who are experiencing very similar issues. And we all have an agenda of access that, again, the more you dig into it, it doesn't just benefit disabled people. It benefits non-disabled people. So, Kate, was there anything that, you know, that you wanted to say about, like, your struggle of dealing with this, you know, societal expectation or assumption that disability was a moral failing when in reality?
3: Oh, I think you hit the nail on the head, because that's, I think, one of the things that holds people back from saying, yeah, I have a disability. I've certainly been expected by society to hide disability for most of my life. And I know a lot of people will try to minimize it because you're afraid that you won't get a job or you won't get into school or you'll be fired because it turns out you have a disability. Actually, I was fired once simply because they found out I had a disability. Mm. And it's like, oh, you're kidding me. But then when I joined the Yolo County In-Home Supportive Services Advisory Committee in 2018, to me it was absolutely revelatory that my lived experience would be valued. Mm-hmm. And instead of having to hide these different conditions and how they manifest, that actually had value, and I could contribute that to the conversation because it broadened the conversation so that we could serve more people within the county.
4: Right. Quick question. So when you were fired, was that after the ADA passed in 1990?
3: Oh, yeah.
4: Okay. So the origins of disability pride are rooted in the passing of the ADA, which many people are surprised was only passed in 1990. So it's not that very old in terms of legislation. And as we can see with Kate's experience, even after the ADA was passed, enforcement has been an ongoing challenge. Do we have time for one more question, Peter? Okay. So I wanted to ask both of you really quick, you know, what does disability pride mean to you, and why do you find it important? Do you want to start us off, Kelly?
2: Yeah. I mean, I get to live this every day in my work, you know, getting to work with folks with different perspectives. I mean, different disciplines academically, but different lived experience. It is, I mean, what is it? The variety is the spice of life, right? It's really noticing strengths in folks and not focusing on deficits or kind of these arbitrary definitions. I mean, the way we're talking, I'm just looking in this room, all four of us have glasses on, and yet we happen to have glasses that help us see, right? It's arbitrary, but it's that strength in not siloing and you know, defining folks by one thing or two things. When folks work together, that collaboration, that interdisciplinariness, it is so powerful and makes life rich.
4: Mm, beautiful.
3: Yeah. Oh, I love that. And to me, part of disability pride is the not feeling like I have to hide something that's an intrinsic part of how I experience the world and what I have to contribute to the world. And that the idea that that is revolutionary is still surprising.
4: Yes.
3: But it is. And I think that that's to me the root of a lot of the different pride events is, yeah, hey, I am who I am and I'm good with this. And then to me, it's also, it's the not apologizing for having disabilities,
4: right.
3: Not saying, oh, I'm really, really sorry. I have my walker or I have my wheelchair or I can't see very well today. It's just, hey, just it's fact. And then also just joy.
4: Yeah.
3: There's so much in my life that I absolutely love and I get to meet some extraordinary people. And a lot of it is through the disability community. And so I wrap that right in with Disability Pride.
4: All right. Happy Disability Pride, everyone. So we're going to take a very quick break. I'm your host, Anush Georgiorian, with the Davis Phoenix Coalition. And with me today is Kelly Hearn and Kate Laddish. And we have been discussing Disability Pride Month. So, moving right along. So one of the things we were discussing that Kelly has touched on already is the importance of personal narratives, and which kind of underlines this big shift that I have seen between people who are not disabled making decisions and making policies for disabled people. And then as disabled people were able to get more of a voice and, you know, had things like education and access to people with power, and were able to finally start speaking up for ourselves, that now we have, you know, one of the sayings in the disability community is nothing about us without us. And so Kelly is really working right in the middle of that, where you know, you are talking with folks who are living the experience and then using their feedback of what their lives are like in order to do your advocacy. Do you want to get into the details?
2: Yeah, sure. You know, I'm lucky in my position that it's a training program and I get to work with folks who, you know, they could be medical doctors, providers, psychologists, et cetera. In this program, where it's interdisciplinary, so they get to learn alongside family members, parents of people with disabilities and people with disabilities themselves. And the feedback I get so often from the professionals are, wow, I just have never thought about it from that perspective. Mm-hmm. It was so eye-opening to hear from a family member who have disabilities. You know, right. I didn't think about that when I'm seeing my kid, my patient, that I should have thought about this or this, you know, sensory needs, et cetera, right? So that's really powerful because, you know, I think we really need to shift this narrative of what an expert is.
4: Mm-hmm.
2: I think traditionally, if you're in academia or whatnot, it's like, oh, it's the people with letters after their names. And yet, it is the folks who are living with the disabilities who are the experts, you know,
4: right.
2: when you think about it. And so really siloing it or having kind of a perspective where we're the experts and we know because I'm a doctor, really needs to shift. So that's true professionally in the
4: right.
2: work that folks are doing. Like when I work with medical students and they're like, wow, thank goodness I learned this.
4: Mm-hmm.
2: And it's also true in the policymaking world, right, in the legislative. You know, part of part of the curriculum I didn't mention in my program is I'm the policy and advocacy lead of our mm-hmm. curriculum. And a lot of trainees come in and say, wow, is that part of our, you know, disability training? Why is that a thing? Well, the thing is, yes, you do. Basically, you're all advocates. You work with patients. You're advocating on behalf of services, right? But really looking into policy and advocacy, now you're doing kind of a systems-wide advocacy.
4: Mm-hmm.
2: And so that is why that's part of our curriculum, is teaching folks who are in the field to leverage their stories and kind of amplify that message so that our policymakers, our decision-makers, are educated and learn these stories. And so I'm lucky enough to, we do legislative visits every year. And it's so gratifying when I work with the trainees and they at the end of the year say, this was never even on my radar to do something like this. I mean, I didn't think my stories mattered. I didn't know that was a thing. And when they do it, they do a legislative visit. And afterwards, the smiles on their face was like, wow, that legislator really listened. Mm-hmm. So hearing it on that end, and then having talked to some legislators, too, when I talk to them and I say, what would be helpful? You know, I know that, you know, you vote a certain way and like, what can we do to help? They're like, keep giving us those stories. That's what we need. Mm-hmm. That's what amplifies that message. You know, so I've collected, you know, just on various issues from our trainees and folks with experience. They love that when I bring it to the visits. They're many, many pages long. And I say, do with it what you will. I've already gotten permission for this to be used. If you need to quote them, they're like, yes. Mm. And that is what they light up their eyes. They want those stories. Wow. So I think that, you know, maybe the main point is, this power of representation and this power that storytelling matters. Your personal lived experience, you are the experts.
4: Right.
2: You know, so don't undervalue that.
4: Yeah. And I like, too, how your program sounds very much like wraparound, where it's, you know, you have the experience of the people who have the disability. You have the experience of the people who are caring for people with the disability. And you have, you know, the perspective of the healthcare workers. And so by that, you're getting a very multifaceted, more complex and richer reflection of what all the issues are.
2: Exactly.
4: Yeah. Exactly. And then Kate is, you know, also very much in the trenches of that and taking those narratives and taking it to lawmakers in order to move our policy. And in fact, Kate has some very good news for us about some recent victories.
3: Yes. Oh, thank you so much. And Kelly, I'm so excited about your work. I want to sit down with you for a couple hours and learn more about this. And so on June 30th, the state legislature passed and the governor signed our state budget. And my group, so the California In-Home Supportive Services Consumer Alliance and a bunch of other groups, so the LTSS, Long-Term Services and Supports for All Coalition, bunch of groups had been really working since the governor released his proposed budget in January to make it so that the final budget wouldn't include some really devastating cuts that he was proposing. And there were three major cuts proposed to In-Home Supportive Services, a program that allows people with disabilities and older adults to live safely at home in our community of choice. I mean, talk about nothing about us without us. We wanted our voice included if you're going to cut our program. And also a really significant cut to Medi-Cal. And we were at every budget hearing, and we visited with legislatures, and we held press conferences, and by golly, the legislature rejected all three of the proposed cuts to In-Home Supportive Services and dialed back what's called an asset test. There was going to be an asset limit, basically how much money you can have and still get Medi-Cal, that was being pointed specifically at older adults and people with disabilities on Medi-Cal. This saved thousands of lives. Just to be very blunt, if the governor's proposals had gone through, people would die. And so it was through advocacy and legislators hearing that we were able to have a budget response press conference that was more cheers than tears. And we were very glad for that when we were able to talk with the media at the Capitol on July 1st that we could get aboard the gratitude train.
4: Right. Yeah. I mean, our wins these days are so precious, and it's just really wonderful to hear that all your work in the trenches really paid off.
3: Yeah. And I want to underscore something that Kelly was saying about the importance of stories, because we could go over to the Capitol and go on with statistics till we're blue in the face. But what really makes a difference is people bringing their own stories or bringing a collection of stories and having it so that lawmakers can hear this. And you can do this as a constituent story just on your own. You don't have to be part of an organization. Congressman Mike Thompson used my constituent story by name in a House Ways and Means hearing about what became HR1 last year, and was very clear about you take away her Medicaid and she will die.
4: Right.
3: And when I watched the YouTube clip, I thought, oh man, this poor person, this is terrible. And I thought, oh my word, this is me. so I'm here to say these constituent stories are effective because right. Because even when it was mine, it really had some impact.

0: 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You can go either for the program itself to search on the county's website, or go to YOLOPA for publicauthority.org, and there's a page for the advisory committee there.
1: All right. Fantastic.
0: And there are all sorts of Facebook pages as well for the different organizations. And for accessible elections, you can go to Yolo County Elections website. And Disability Rights California also has great resources on those.
1: Do you have any resources that you want to our listeners to know about, Kelly?
2: Yeah. I mean, I'll put a plug in for the Mine Institute since that's where I work. Our website is great. We have a lot of resources there, online trainings and events that are coming up. So mineinstitute.org, I think it is. I should have came prepared. But you can just Google Mine Institute. And we do have a conference coming up this summer, the Mine Institute. So if you type in Mine Institute Summer, it will take you right to the page. And I'm so excited this year that our webinar, theme is the age of technology, research, risks, and strategies to support individuals with neurodevelopmental disabilities. I mean, AI technology, that is like, hot off the press right now, right? And folks with disabilities and people who love and support them need those resources. So I highly encourage you to check that out. That's happening next Friday, July 24th.
1: Thank you so much. This has been an episode of Hello Davis, and I am Anush Jorjorian with the Davis Phoenix Coalition, and I was so pleased to have with me today Kelly Hearn and Kate Laddish, and we have been discussing Disability Pride Month. I also want to mention that on the Davis Phoenix Coalition webpage, we now have a tab that leads you to our YouTube channel, and you can find this episode and other episodes of our radio show at that YouTube channel. So thanks for joining us.
0: Thank you so much for having us.

Jazz Night at the Sack Yard in Sacramento, and Nation of Language will be at the Ace of Spades in Sacramento. Tomorrow, Thursday, July 16th, DJ Larry's having a dance party at the G Street Wonder Bar in Davis. Patty on the Binge will be at the Woodland Public Library in Woodland tomorrow. The Natalie Cortez Band will be at the Rotary Park Gazebo in Winters. Kimmy Bitter will be at the Sack Yard in Sacramento. And Summer Night City Tribute to ABBA is happening at Thunder Valley in Lincoln tomorrow. Then on Friday, July 17th, the Teds will be at Great Bear Vineyards right here in Davis. Finally, on this day in 1953, Alicia Bridges was born. I love the nightlife. I've got to forget. The KDIRT Events Outlook airs daily at noon and 6 p.m. on 95.7 FM in Davis, California, or online at kdrt.org. 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

friends. Thank you so much for being tuned to KDRT 95.7 FM Davis on the dial. 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I'm Sarah Tapps, and this is the Awesome Patrol Show. I make a mixtape for you just about every single Wednesday, and it brings me so much joy, gentle friends, to share my love of music, to share the universal language of music with you and our community and whoever needs a toe tap. We are a low-powered, community-run operation, and although the views expressed on the Awesome Patrol don't necessarily represent the views of Davis Media Access or KDRT, we hold good music as a virtue. So that's what I'm going to play for you tonight. Some things that are really summertime-oriented, maybe even a little sweaty because we are in the thick of triple digits here in Yolo County, and the KDRT HQ has the twinkle lights on, the air conditioning cranked, the vibe is high, and I'm just so glad to be here with you. First up is something new from Sweeping Promises. Their album drops later in August, and I'm stoked. So with joy, here you go, KDRT 95.7 FM Davis. To you from me, Sarah Tapps.

I'm so glad you tuned to KDRT 95.7 FM Davis, that you're listening to the Awesome Patrol Show, like we do Wednesdays 6 to 7.30. I wanted to share this first little set of music, do a little backtracking, and give a shout out to a show I've really been enjoying lately. Of course, Hey Lucas sung us in. We opened with a single off of a very anticipated record from Sweeping Promises. The tune was Shooting Shadows. I played Enzo from a band called Bed, B-E-D. I was, no disrespect, Victoria Monet, but I was trying to do something else on my computer, and I did a little aggressive tabbing, and I glitched the song. So we went right into Stevie Wonder, totally fine. Indigo D'Souza after that, Parking Lot. So I remembered to invite you to check out Davis Media Access social medias. We have, you know, we're a civic information hub, and Cater, it's a project of one of the many cool things that happens at DMA, Davis Media Access. And, you know, we've DMA partnered with Abridged PBS Sacramento earlier this year. And so there's all kinds of great stories being shared between their newsroom and our HQ. Davis Media Access is our Instagram handle, as well as our Facebook page title, or however, yeah, whatever you do to click and find things. There is information about the new Davis downtown parking fee increase and the three lots that were once free that won't be in about 7 or 8 weeks. So give us a follow if you haven't already. And I'm ready to switch gears a little bit and share a little widow speak with you. Here's No Driver. 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I'm Sarah Tapps, and I'm glad you're exactly you, being part of the Cater community. 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

friends, I feel like this is the perfect time to lift up Grist for the Chill. My friend Dave McCasey serves up such good, good radio every Thursday, 11 a.m. to 12 noon, right here on KDRT 95.7 FM Davis, California. Yeah, Grist for the Chill. If you want funk, fusion, Latin, good Brazilian, things that just make you want to shake, that you find yourself just like, you know, nodding your head to, this is the show for you, Grist for the Chill, Thursdays at 11. Ooh, and war paint now? Mm.

Oh, hi, just me again. Sarah Taps. You know, your mixtape maker, I guess. Yeah, Dawson Patrol is all about just things that catch my ear, that make me want to share, that sound good, that feel good, that fit the mood, that fit the astrology. You just never know. That's why it's great to tune in. And, you know, I'll serve up whatever I collect with so much joy. This is a tune by a group called Barry Can't Swim. They're kind of mixy, a little electronic, really fun. This is Return to Bibu. We just heard from Warpaint, one of the two songs off their last release. I want to say like latest, but latest would be 2024. Come on, girls. Common Blue, so good, from the Underneath EP. We heard from Imogene Thackeray, that jammer, that great Sun song off the record Yellow. Lick the Flame from Effie, title track. Summer Sweat by Hannah Cohen off the Earth Star Mountain release from late last year. I have grown to love that one. Earth Star Mountain. Frank gave us Bike Song right before that, just a single. We heard from Widows Speak, a new one off their Roses record that came out earlier this year. No Driver was the choice for tonight. And I think we're caught up for now. Community events, yeah, there's cool stuff happening. Next week, next Wednesday, in fact. So I'm just going to, you know, I'm going to let everybody know in bunny ears, I'm calling in sick next Wednesday. The San Francisco Mime Troupe's going to be in Davis, California, and I don't want to miss it. This year's musical tragicomedy is titled Wreckage, and they offer shows by donations. They write the whole entire thing. They are musicians as well, so it's a musical, and they play a little set before the show, and they tour all over Northern California doing theatrical activism. They're fantastic. So smft.org. RSVPs are appreciated. It's going to be indoors at the Davis High School, July 22nd, 6 p.m. So fun. I'm really looking forward to that. Maybe I'll see you there, huh? Ooh. Okay. I wasn't planning to do this, but guess what? We're doing it. This is Brothers of Soul. Song's called Try It, Babe. Oh, this is so good. Okay. Nice surprise. Right, yeah. Look for those ordinary miracles. Yeah, try it, babe. 95.5

had to just roll that through. I did want to mention one other wonderful community event happening here in downtown Davis, here in Davis, California. Sunday, July 19th, Phil Cozzano is going to be in town doing a book talk and a signing for his new release, The Wisdom of the Odyssey. Autumn actually interviewed him yesterday. You can find that on the DMA YouTube page. It's a great interview. So he breaks down Homer's epic into 24 life lessons that just, it's very approachable because, you know, Homer is a pretty heady, the Odyssey is totally heady, but he is mentors Joseph Campbell. And so not only does Phil Cozzano write, he's also a cultural historian, teacher, filmmaker, really spectacular storyteller. So at the Varsity Theater, Sunday, July 19th from 12 to 1:30, The Avid Reader and The Wardrobe put together this afternoon for our community. And you're invited. So obviously I have to play Odyssey by Beck and Phoenix. Here you go. 95.7

get too close, cause the bees sting. Bet this goat on the feed.

So next year, I'ma be the goat. Oh, no.

0: Yellow Arts works to strengthen our community through art and arts education. Programs focusing on public schools, at-risk youth, people experiencing homelessness, and farmland preservation. Yellow Arts also serves as the steward of the historic Gibson House in Woodland, California. It's also home to the Barn Gallery, which hosts really cool shows, y'all. Yellowarts.org is their website, and if you want to learn more, check them out. Actually, I feel like the Barn Gallery might have a really interesting stained glass exhibit. Or maybe it's the use of light through, like, how light transfers through things, prisms, but not called prisms. I think there's a lot of stained glass.
1: What happened?
0: Oh.
1: What happened
0: here? Whoa. Okay. That's feeling a little heavier than I want to be.
1: Why is everything in such disarray?
0: Whoa. Hang on. Let's redo. Okay, because I want to tell you what I played. I was going to play something heavy by Savannah, apparently, but that wasn't the truth. This is Bird by Blue Smiley in the background. We just heard from Venus May 2027. Before that, some Glass Animals. Had to play Heat Waves because, woof, these triple digits. That's off the Dreamland release of a handful of years ago. It still holds up, and I love that. Sweet Escape from Kelz, K-E-L-Z, a sweet passerby. I just found that song. I don't know anything about them, but it worked. Tracksuit might be one of my favorites on the playlist tonight. I'm getting acquainted with the artist Maz, M-A-Z. Before that, meow, meow, Walmart. We heard from Bert, right click, rename. And at the top of that last set of music, we got a little treat from Beck and Phoenix, a little mashup, a little pal project, Odyssey, because I'm telling you, the Wisdom of the Odyssey book talk by Phil Cosno is going to be great. Varsity Theater this Sunday, July 19th, 12 p.m. Thanks to The Wardrobe and to The Avid Reader, a great independent bookstore right downtown. We're so lucky. All right. We have about 20 minutes left. What do you want to do about it? Nobody's called in and gave me a request. I do want to say happy birthday to Gina Madonna. Send her a little sparkle gold, soft pink, and maybe even some prosperous light greens. She knows what that means. Okay, so I have some Lady Hawk up next. We're going to flashback. We're going to turn the dial back. Paris is Burning. Such a good track. Have to. We're going to hear from Rooney after that. And LaRue, I think. We have time at least for these three. So refill your cup if your shoes are on. What? And just again, my heart to yours. So much gratitude for being part of the weekly community get down. All right. Paris is Burning. Lady Hawk.

0: Wow. Wow. Really good timing. The Serialist and I caught Metric in San Francisco a couple of weeks ago. They were touring Romanticize the Drive, and that's what Wild Rut is off of. Brand new music from Metric. We heard La Camara, Tastes Like. We heard from LaRue before that. Had to do a little oldies but goodies set. LaRue, In for the Kill. Rooney gave us When Did Your Heart Go Missing and Lady Hawk from, I think that was her debut album, right? Paris is Burning. So we're going to skip next week because, you know, we're going to see the San Francisco Mime Troupe Wreckage. But I promise there'll be good playlists loaded. We love Ned. We love all the magic buttons that get clicked behind the scenes. And we love it also when you get on the World Wide Web and check out kdrt.org. Replays, good info, blog post. You can see who's actually playing the music. Some of us have our pictures up. And, you know, it's just a good place to drop in. So, not next week, but the one after. Same time, same place. And as always, so much joy, gentle friends. Thanks for being part of the K-Dirt community. Thanks for being exactly you.
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Greetings, ladies and gentlemen beyond the veil. It is I, the Serialist. You're tuning in to KDRT 95.7 FM Davis, California, where the grassroots grow. And I would like to just give a quick round of applause to Ceratops and the Awesome Patrol show. A round of applause for easing us into the night. Because, man, I got some nice bass droppers for you. I got with us today, Reconstructing the Cycle of Murder by These Final Hours from their 2006 EP, Exhuming the Corpse. Dissimulation from Tracheotomy from their 2019 EP of the same name, Insatiable by Slaughterclique. From their 2022 album, Hell Country. Next, and then on side B, we got Night of a Thousand Tears by Mange, which is a pair of singles along with As the Bloodbath Ensues. They're kind of released together as like a single pair in 2021. And then we got 12 Gauge Romance from Vancella Vitalities from their 2018 EP. And last but not least, we got The Daughters of Satan Reviled by The Final Burden from their 2004 EP of the... It's a self-titled EP. So, sit back, relax, maybe make some cereal or some pizza, get it all nice and warmed up, sit on the couch, and watch as the mayhem unfolds. Will you survive the grindhouse?

0: Is your pizza all warmed up? Is your cereal at the perfect temperature? I hope it is, because we're in for a long ride. This is The Cerealist. You're tuning into KDRT 95.7 FM Davis, California, where the grassroots grow. I am The Cerealist. I play all things blasphemous in the night. What I've just enchanted you with was Reconstructing the Cycle of Murder by These Final Hours from their 2006 EP, Exhuming the Corpse. Dissimulation by Tracheotomy from their 2019 EP of the same name. Insatiable by Slaughter Creek from their 2022 album, Hell Country. And coming up next on Side B, y'all, is Night of a Thousand Tears, a single that was released by Minj of 2021, 12-Gauge Romance by Vincetta Fatalities from their 2018 EP, and last but not least, an absolute slugger, Daughters of Satan Reviled by The Final Burning from their self-titled EP of 2004. Oh boy, I hope you're prepared for a whiplash, because here it comes.
1: If I started murdering people...

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Woo-wee,

Casa Fantasies from their 2018 EP, The Daughters of Satan Reviled by The Final Burn-In, an absolute banger and a slugger from their 2004 EP of the same name.

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1: 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I'm on the edge of waking up. Hi, everybody, and welcome to Independent and Local. We play music by unsigned artists, many of them performing at venues near you. We also share occasional moments of independent thinking on topics important to you and the rest of humanity, so sit back and relax. The journey begins with Hugh Shacklett singing Given Enough Time. It's the title track on his album, Given Enough Time.

maybe it's just fine. Given enough time, our lips might find the creases and lead down to the bone.

There's storms out on the ocean, there's lightning in the sea. The lookout says we're sinking, here's a tip from me. There's a lifeboat in the water.

That was A Fine Line by Jessica Malone. It's on her album entitled Miles Left to Walk. Next up is Dave Maloney singing The Journey. It's on his Reflections album.

Hey folks, this is Rita Hosking, and you are listening to KDRT, Davis 95.7 FM.

That was Five Star Location by Rita Hosking. It's on her album entitled Little Boat. Next up is Matt Michaelis singing Move On Out. It's on his album entitled Resolute.

That was Moving to Mars by Kevin Fagan. It's on his album entitled I Will Think of You. Next up is Banjo Bones singing Letter to Myself. It's on his Faceless Man album.

Hey there, this is Annie of Hobby Horse, and you're listening to KDRT Davis 95.7 FM.

That was Hobby Horse singing Monkey and Mushroom. It's on their album entitled And We'll All Go Together. Next up is Alicia Murphy with The Water Song.

That was Cedar Seeger singing North of Nowhere. Next up is David Houston with Queen of Misery. It's on his Earth and Moon album.

That was The Clearing by Elaine Davidson. It's on her album entitled Nothing But Love. Next up is Deborah Crooks singing Shattered. It's on her Beauty Everywhere album.

0: 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Never do it again.
1: That was Steppin' Out on Me by Bonanza King. It's on their album entitled Bonanza King. And that's the show, folks. 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

37, with an early snow a-falling on the 3-foot tracks at Ames. Came a mighty strange contraption known to trained man as a motor, but to folks in Colorado, she was known by another name. Up the canyon south of Saw Pit, past the red cathedral spires, across the yellow mountain switchbacks and the rabbits far below. On the high and lofty trestles near the fabled mines of Ophir, in the silver San Juan Mountains came a goose a-plowing

'Twas a four-door automobile on a dozen wheels of iron, 16 feet of rockin' boxcar spot welded to her tail. Loaded down with mercantile, 10 bags of high-grade ore, two mothers, nurse, and babies, 7 miners, and the mail. Up the side of Sunshine Mountain by internal gas combustion, 8 Pierce Arrow pistons pulling 15,000 pounds of lead. At the snow shed on the summit, the conductor said his prayers. He'd acquired a busted drive shaft on the pass at Lizard

0: down 3% to Rico. In the Valley of Dolores, they still talk about the Southern and her flock of flying geese. From the roundhouse at Ridgeway to the depot at Durango, all the tracks are gone for scrap iron and the ganders rest in peace. Up the canyon south of Salt Pit, past the red cathedral spires, cross the yellow mountain switchbacks and the rapids far below. On the high and lofty trestles near the fabled mines of Ophir, in the silver San Juan Mountains, there's a legend in the snow.
1: With

When I was out among you, I always believed, as you do, that time exists in a sequential pattern, one day following another, one year after another, each century following the previous one. But it's not like that at all.

snack bar and treat yourself to some delicious Castleberry's pit-cooked barbecue sandwiches. Cook the Castleberry way, slowly over open pits of glowing charcoal, then seasoned with a sauce that's zesty, yet delightfully mild to please the entire family. Also at the snack bar, you'll find popcorn and soft drinks and candy and French fries to go with your Castleberry's barbecue sandwiches. There's plenty of time before the movie starts, so visit our snack bar right now for Castleberry's pit-cooked barbecue sandwiches.

Good evening, you are tuned to the Night Train Cocktail Lounge, riding the rails back into the past, kicking up the dust into the dusk, listening to sounds from back when. I'm your host, Brian Manley. Thank you for tuning in. Got a great show lined up for you in the lounge tonight. Let me tell you what we've been listening to. Francesco De Mazzi doing a track from the spaghetti western Sartana Non Perdona. The song Maybe Somewhere, Maybe Someday, featuring Franco Morselli on the vocals. Fabulous Three before that with a song called White Sands Part 2. We had Donna Summer from her 1977 album I Remember Yesterday with a song called Love's Unkind. Louis Prima in there with Closest to the Bone. Wynn Stewart doing a track called Falling for You, and started everything off with C.W. McCall, I think that was from 1978, doing a really weird track called The Galloping Goose, where it just sounded like he was freestyling those verses. They barely fit. I don't know what was happening there. Anyways, again, this is the Night Train Cocktail Lounge. Transistors recommended. I'm going to get back into the music with Louis Armstrong.

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Caught by the camera at the split-second peak of screaming terror. It is the only face we are permitted to show you in this story of a girl encircled by evil, enveloped in a living nightmare.

0: Good evening. My name is Roger DeSwans, and it is my pleasure to welcome our radio audience to tonight's classic of the contemporary drama, Waiting for Godot, by Samuel Beckett. Waiting for Godot, or En Entendant Godot, as it was first titled, for Beckett, an Irishman, wrote his play in French, is the most famous, and many would maintain the finest play by the Nobel Prize-winning author of Krapp's Last Tape, Endgame, and Molloy Dies. But it is for Godot a work of soaring, searching genius, a bittersweet, ironic, compassionate celebration of the human spirit that Beckett will be remembered. In the next 2 hours, we shall experience, through the sometimes poignant and often amusing conversation between two almost Chaplinesque tramps, Vladimir, or Didi, and Estragon, or Gogo, the angst of modern alienated man, the inability to communicate the despair of a world for which God is dead, the hell which is, as Sartre observes, les autres, and yet the aspiring, questing, unquenchable flame in the human heart, which is, after all, hope. The curtain rises on a stage bare, save for a stark and leafless tree, beneath which Didi is removing his shoes. Gogo enters and watches for a long while before speaking.
1: Nothing to be done.
2: I'm beginning to come round to that opinion. Let's go.
1: We can't.
2: Why not?
1: We're waiting for Godot.
2: Oh. Are you sure it was here by the tree? By this tree?
1: Are there others?
2: What do we do if he doesn't come?
1: He should be here. Ah, here he comes.
2: Godot.
3: Didi, Gogo.
2: Hi.
3: I saw him late.
2: All right.
3: Were you waiting long?
1: Oh, wow.
3: The damn bus never came. I waited and waited. Yeah. Wound up taking a cab. I didn't even think I had enough money.
1: I figured.
3: Oh, it's great to see you guys again.
2: How you doing?
3: Didi, put on a little weight, huh?
1: Yeah, I got a little.
3: You're married now.
1: Yep.
3: How long? How long?
1: Almost a year now.
3: Almost a year.
1: Mm-hmm.
3: Almost a year. Hey, we better get going.
0: This is Roger DeSwans asking you to join us again next week for another classic of the contemporary theater on Front Row Center.

0: If you don't give me the deed to your ranch, I'm gonna throw you on the railroad track.
1: And then he grabbed her.
2: And then
1: he tied her up.
2: And then
1: he threw on the railroad track.
2: And then
1: that train started coming.
2: And then

0: the Coasters into that set with Along Came Jones. We had John Barry composing the main title to the 1979 Disney movie The Black Hole. I don't know if you've seen that or happened to rewatch it recently, but it is nuts, and the soundtrack almost makes you seasick. We had, before that, the National Lampoon Radio Hour doing one of their bits from the 70s, Classics of the Contemporary Drama, Waiting for Godot. We had Bill Withers in there with You Got the Stuff from his 1978 album About Love. I'm sorry, it's just called Bout Love. And Louis Armstrong started everything off with Cabaret. You're listening to the Night Train Cocktail Lounge. I'm your host, Brian Manley. So glad you're here. Got a little bit ways to go. Well, I'm going to get back into the music. We're going to go back to the 70s. This is a weird 45 that Larry Hagman, while he was starring in Dallas, released.
1: About 3,000 men, so the story goes, came to fight the few at the Alamo. And among the few was a country boy with an old guitar and a song of joy.

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Fun little tune from Lou Davies and his orchestra, Tower of Strength, from the 1966 Enoch Light album, Patterns and Sound. We had Mamie Van Doren in there with Salamander, and Pat Flowers from 1945 with the piano version, swinging piano version there of the Blue Danube. Eartha Kitt, C'est Si Bon, and Larry Hagman from Dallas singing the Ballad of the Good Luck Charm. That's been the Night Train Cocktail Lounge. I'll be back next week. Thank you for tuning in. Stay tuned to this station for more excellent programming. I'm going to leave you with some Queen. Everybody have a good week.

Riz Orchestra, one man roots blues band. When I'm cruising through Yolo County, I'm listening to KDRTLP in Davis, California. Ha ha.

Good evening. You're listening to Jazz After Dark. I'm Don Shore, coming to you from 95.7 FM, KDRT-LP, broadcasting from Davis, California. That was Charlie Parker, Summertime, from Charlie Parker with Strings from 1950. Coming up tonight, Dizzy Gillespie and his orchestra, Dave Brubeck, Herbie Mann, Johnny Hodges, Red Norvo with Frank Sinatra, Wes Montgomery, Charlie Bird and Stan Getz, George Shearing with Nat King Cole, Mongo Santa Maria, Astrud Gilberto with Stanley Turrentine, George Benson with the McCoy Tyner Trio, Roy Clark and Joe Pass, and Antonio Carlos Jobim, all tonight on Jazz After Dark. Song of Dinosaurs with Professor A presents classic and psychedelic rock from the prehistoric era, reptilian rhythms, lizard lyrics, triassic tones, and mammoth melodies. Tune in Fridays, 8 to 10 p.m. right here on KDRT. For the rebroadcast time, just go to kdrt.org and click on the schedule guide. Up first, Dizzy Gillespie and his orchestra, Begin the Beguine, from his Latino anthology from the 1950s.

Dave Brubeck, Le Souk from Jazz Goes to College, 1954. Herbie Mann with Jasmine or Blues for Flute Waltz from his Flamingo release, 1955. Johnny Hodges, Ali Ubi from his Verve releases, small group sessions from the late 1950s.

Coming up next, Red Norvo here, having some fun with Frank Sinatra. Night and Day is the song from Living on Love, 1959. Wes Montgomery, In Your Own Sweet Way, from the incredible jazz guitar of Wes Montgomery, 1960. Charlie Bird and Stan Getz, E Luxo So, from their Jazz Samba release, 1962. And George Shearing with Nat King Cole, Pick Yourself Up, from Nat King Cole Sings, George Shearing Plays, released in 1962.

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Here is Mongo Santa Maria, Mana de Carnaval from his La Bamba release, 1965. Astrud Gilberto, Ponteo with Stanley Turrentine. This is a CTI album release, The Cool Revolution from 1971. And George Benson with the McCoy Tyner Trio, Don't Leave Me, from the Round Midnight release from 1989.

Coming up next, Roy Clark and Joe Pass from a Meeting of Masters duet album from 1994, Jambalaya. Then we'll take it out with Antonio Carlos Jobim with Wave from his Inedito release from 1997. 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Thanks for listening.

0: 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I'm Alex Wise.
1: If we go out and speak with them ahead of time, we can save people from having to learn that lesson the hard way. Because the writing right now is already on the wall. We have all the credibility that we need. We just got to have somebody on the ground that's willing to connect those dots for them and show them this is how you get to a better quality of living.
2: In 2022, a federal judge held that Louisiana had violated the Voting Rights Act by only having one majority black district, prompting the state to draw a new congressional map that would include a second majority black district. 4 years later, the radically conservative U.S. Supreme Court nullified that map. In Louisiana v. Calais, the High Court reinterpreted the Voting Rights Act, declaring that Louisiana was not required to have a second majority black district, despite the state's population being one-third black. This paved the way for the Louisiana state legislature to expressly and intentionally minimize black voters' power in deciding who goes to the U.S. House of Representatives. In May of 2026, Marshawn Camise addressed a Louisiana State Senate subcommittee to voice his objection to the elimination of one of Louisiana's two majority black districts. The moment went viral as Camise's fiery rhetoric captured the feelings of millions of Americans fed up with the status quo. This week on Sea Change Radio, we're joined by Camise as he breaks down the behind-the-scenes story of the speech, discusses some of the inequities that ignite his passions, and talks about why he's hopeful that a positive change is imminent.

0: I'm joined now on Sea Change Radio by Marshawn Camise. He's a progressive activist from Louisiana. Marshawn, welcome to Sea Change Radio.
1: Appreciate you. Pleasure to be here, brother.
0: So you just went a little viral from a very passionate clip speaking at the Louisiana State Senate. And we'll play that for our listeners now, and you'll hear some of that.
2: I have no doubt in my mind that the map's going to pass. If y'all can give us less than zero seats, you would do it. Y'all do this under the orders of somebody that said the Civil Rights Act was harmful to white people, that it caused reverse racism. RFK said that black children are overfilled on antidepressants and that they need to be reparented on different farms, all of them. Pete Hegseth constantly brings Doug Wilson to the Pentagon to give a prayer service. Doug Wilson is the same pastor that said that slave owners were on strong spiritual ground. I don't have no belief in no morality on anybody that followed Donald Trump. If you wasn't with this map, you wouldn't be underneath this president. You wouldn't be in your party. You would stand up. You would stand against it. You would speak out about it. So as far as I'm concerned, if you hear as one of these Trump Republicans, you already showed us who you are. You showed us what you want to do. And I believe the country as a whole is rebuking your party. Y'all are in a death spiral. That's why y'all have to redistrict. That's why y'all have to cheat. That's why Trump got to go to Texas and say he entitled to five more seats. It's because y'all know what y'all doing is abhorrent. We letting our people die in Iran based on false pretense that Tulsi Gabbard and Joe Kent say it ain't real. Y'all okay with all that? So I'm positive y'all gonna be okay with the maps. But the beautiful thing is, the children that y'all have made and the people that's younger than y'all don't support none of this racism that y'all want. The MAGA party is the last breath of the Confederacy. And I'll be happy to see millennials and Gen Z bury y'all. There will be no more of your party. The midterms gonna come, y'all gonna get wiped out. Trump gonna get dragged out of the White House, and I'm gonna love every second of it. Because y'all loved every second of the suffering that he caused to everybody in this country and worldwide. We starve in Cuba. We bomb Nigeria. We hold in Zimbabwe and Zambia hostage for their minerals. We don't want to give them aid support. The pro-lifers that say all life is special, y'all letting kids die of AIDS. What part of your Bible say that?

0: about the scripture. I think everybody would love to see it. And we would love to see y'all in the midterms.
1: Why don't you put that experience that you had speaking into context, Marshawn? You weren't representing an organization. You were just an ordinary citizen grabbing the mic in an official capacity. How does that work?
2: So realistically, like prior to that week, I was working like 55 hours out the week. I just never really had the time to do Senate hearings and things like that. But I had some openings in my schedule. I went to an Indivisible meeting and they were like, hey, we want people that's going to go out and testify to the Louisiana Senate against gerrymandering. Because the Louisiana v. Calais Supreme Court decision had dropped down. It was like, yo, we're looking for people that'll go up there and talk to the state Senate. So from there, I'm like, cool, I got time for this. So I got there like one. I waited. 4 o'clock came up. They was like, okay, we actually gonna push it back to 6. And I was like, what? So we wait around. We continue to wait around. I'm watching news. I'm talking to people, this, that, and the third. 6 o'clock come up. So finally, the senators come down. We hear their argument. They do some back and forth between each other. And then, you know, eventually when they finish that up, it goes to like us people who get to testify on it. By the time I got to testify, it was like 10 o'clock the first time. And then the second time, it was like 3 in the morning. But I mean, I really would not have rather been anywhere else. The racism of Louisiana, they're just like, pure racism that's coming out of Jeff Landry, the governor of Louisiana. Somebody got to speak up on it. And I think right now is a good time to do it because they don't code it in anything. Like they don't try to dress it up.
1: Who were you talking to? How many state senators were there and what kind of makeup were they in terms of race?
2: So there was 3 black senators, all of whom were Democrat. And I want to say it was 3 or 4 Republican senators, all of whom were white, including the guy who brought the map that eventually passed, Jay Morris, who was also a white Republican.
1: And maybe you can speak to the feedback you've had since this moment, which was in May, correct?
2: Yes.
1: So what has that led to? Has it opened some doors for your activism?
2: Absolutely. Absolutely. I mean, I have more followers on every platform that I've ever had in my life. So that's impressive. I felt like I had a message that everybody wanted to hear before, but I guess this is confirming that. But I mean, I think it's good. I think it led to a lot of people looking for who I am and seeking me out.
1: Give us a snapshot of who you are in terms of where you're raised and bring us up to date.
2: I'm Marshawn. I'm from New Orleans. I'm 33. I was raised on the West Bank of New Orleans. I probably had the average life of a person that's raised in one of the nation's most violent cities in the nation's poorest state. Probably saw a lot of stuff that I wouldn't advise for other children to see. But what's more interesting, in my opinion, is not necessarily me per se, because my life is average. I'm really just a regular dude from New Orleans that just really liked politics. I think what's more so interesting is what I see in the country and how many other people share that same vision. I think being from the place that I'm from, like when you grow up in a place with as many issues as Louisiana, it gives you a view of what everybody else could be suffering with. Like we have the problems of virtually every other state. Environmental issues. We have Cancer Alley. Our marshlands are being eroded. New Orleans is supposed to be underwater and Louisiana is doing the least that they could possibly do to stop it. We have air pollution. We have water pollution. 6 in 10 houses in New Orleans have lead in their pipes. It's been storming out here. Our drainage system is terrible. And we know that that's one of the things that could lead to an exacerbation in violent behavior. It's not being addressed. When you want to talk about school systems, we have some of the worst. If you want to talk about hospitals, we have some of the worst. If you want to talk about the prison industrial complex, which is booming, right? Corruption, we are constantly ranked the number one most corrupt state in the union year after year after year. Rampant racism, right? Every element of America is served in large portions for Louisiana residents. And I'm lucky that I grew up in New Orleans because it is a blue dot in the red ocean. And I love how open and accepting my city is, but we're still under siege by virtually every weapon that conservatives have ever formed against people. So it's eye-opening in a way. And I think it's a lot of stuff that I've seen out here that I can't really look away from. And it gives me a clarity that maybe other people that grew up in better places don't have experiences that maybe they didn't grow up with. In New Orleans, Louisiana, as a black man, you see them all.

0: This is Alex Wise on Sea Change Radio, and I'm speaking to progressive activist Marshawn Kamiz. So, Marshawn, we're talking about the lengthy list of problems in this country, but one of the things that really resonated with me, and I think with many people who saw your clip from the Louisiana State Senate hearing where you spoke, was that ultimately there was a optimistic bent to it, that you were hopeful. You called the MAGA party the last breath of the Confederacy. And you said, you know, this is, you have another generation that's coming up and they're going to vote you out of office. Why don't you speak to what gives you that optimism and hope and how it makes you not complacent?
1: So starting it off, if I ever feel down about the scenario we in, I look at Donald Trump polling, which is terrible. Donald Trump is somewhere between 30 and 38%. In all his polls, he is literally the least popular president in the history of the presidency. The highest Donald Trump has ever gotten is 49%. He cannot tell you with the support of half of the country really feel like. He can't tell you that. I also look at the fact that we flipped over 30 seats from red to blue. They have flipped zero from blue to red. The fact that we have had back-to-back record-breaking protests against Donald Trump, and that Donald Trump can't even get people to show up to his birthday parade. And mind you, I'm from New Orleans, Louisiana, the home of Mardi Gras. I know a trash parade when I see one. That parade was garbage. Nobody wanted to be there. You can hear the wheels on the parade float squeak. It was so boring. You had America 250. Less than 250 people showed up to it. It was boring. It was lame. Like, all of the political capital that Donald Trump built, realistically, off the back of Joe Biden, it wasn't because Donald Trump was good. Joe Biden was just a great foil for him. But the thorn in his side will always be himself and his own actions. From the second Donald Trump came in and allowed a ketamine addict named Elon Musk, the world's richest junkie, buy a government position and start to eliminate different departments in the government that was investigating him. Literally from that time on, he has been unpopular. Republicans have not been able to do town halls without getting cursed out or shouted at since like February or March of 2025. The country as a whole is showing that we are not MAGA. Like, his support only gets less every month. I think some people get caught up in his rhetoric because he always gonna talk big. He always gonna give you the biggest vision of what he may do or what he want to do. But that's often not what happens. His movement is dying.
0: As a black man in the South, when you walk or drive around wherever you are and you see a Trump Vance sticker or a MAGA hat, how does that make you feel compared to when there were many more open displays of the Confederate flag?
1: When I see a MAGA flag, much the same as when I see a Confederate flag, because that's actually still very popular out here. I mean, it's the same thing. It shows me that you follow a man that believed that the Civil Rights Act was harmful to white people. Donald J. Trump said that. You follow a man that wouldn't rent his properties out to black people until the government forced him to. The same dude that shared pictures of Michelle and Barack Obama as monkeys. The same guy that came up with fake genocide claims against South Africa about white South Africans that are 7% of the country own 80% of the stuff, but he don't want to save none of the black Africans. Like, he don't want to save none of the people that's actually in poverty that need help. But the State Department is willing to spend $100 million bringing them over here. I mean, when Donald Trump say he want to make America great again, he talking about going back to the times where we didn't have rights. Like, it's not a secret. He don't look at black people as people. Realistically, he don't look at most other races as people at all. And he despises poor people in general. So I think most people are disliked by Donald Trump. But you can tell it's a special dislike out of him when it comes down to the black race. This is something that you would expect out of a man raised in a Jim Crow era by a father that was caught at a KKK rally. It's never been easier to call it out for what it is. Like, you have the portion of the DOJ that processes civil rights, led by Harmeet Dillon, basically running a white grievance campaign that the only racism in America is based on white people. Meanwhile, you have Louisiana specifically doing environmental racism If you're in a predominantly black neighborhood, we'll allow you to have poison water. We can poison your air. You can get a higher risk of cancer, and we just won't care about it because the white people have just moved to a better neighborhood, and we'll make sure the rich folks never deal with that struggle.
0: That transactionalism or that deal-making view gets carried to a global scale too. You mentioned in your speech on the state Senate floor about Zambia and Zimbabwe. I don't know if a lot of people know about the hostage taking, basically, the way that the Trump administration has approached minerals for healthcare, which is insane, but it's rooted in this same racist transactional lens that you're referring to.
1: Absolutely. Like basically, the Trump campaign is telling Zambia and Zimbabwe, you either give us favorable conditions, whatever conditions we ask you for when it comes down to minerals, or we're gonna allow your people to die of AIDS. Like it's just a very, I mean, maybe they don't say it in that matter of fact sort of way, but that is basically what they're saying. This is a robbery. Like this is no different from me kicking in your door if you own a store, a corner store, or something like that, pointing a gun at you and saying, give me your money or you're gonna die. Like, this is the exact same thing. And when you have people like Elon Musk, who literally does racial rage posting all day on Twitter, has on multiple occasions called African countries racist, like, it doesn't shock me that they have this ideology towards majority black nations. Like Donald Trump is the guy that said all Somalians are garbage. So when you see them belittling the lives of actual Africans due to stuff like minerals, right? Like the same party that say all life matters, all life is precious, they will allow those children to die of AIDS to get minerals. And it shows you what's going on behind the curtain. They don't value the lives of black people. They don't believe it's worth more than the minerals that they can get from them, and it's sickening.

0: Your hat says Trump was wrong about everything. It should say you are wrong about everything.
1: That's adorable.
2: The board is clear. The board is clear.
1: Burn. Pam Bondi wrote that for you?
3: This is Alex Wise on SeaChange Radio, and I'm speaking to Marshawn Camise. He's a progressive activist in Louisiana. It seems like there's a competition for who's the bigger victim. And for the last 100 years, we knew that immigrant populations, minority populations in general, were getting the short end of the stick. But then Trump comes along and says, aha, actually, the white people are the ones who are getting the short end of the stick. You guys are the real victims. I'm the victim here. You know, the luckiest billionaire in the world is somehow a victim. There's this constant whining. How powerful is that ability to flip the script?
4: We've seen this same thing play out, whether it's like Italy with Mussolini, whether it's Germany with Hitler. When you have a large amount of the population that's living in below desirable standards, when you have a lot of discontent in the population, it leaves an opening for narratives like this to tell people that you are the victim, you are being aggrieved. And that's what Donald Trump did with the vast majority of like the white base that voted for him. He came out and said, no, it's actually DEI and black people taken from your jobs, or the LGBTQ, they're the ones that's harming your children. And it creates on a ground level this division amongst people, to where we're all scrambling amongst resources that could be, dispersed equally, right? Because, I mean, clearly, if we have enough to spend $2 billion a day in Iran, we could spend more making sure we have a livable wage or health care for everybody, or the ability to go to school on a taxpayer dime. But without that, you create this strife, and you can see the animosity in people. Like, I do TikTok conversations for hours out of the day. I usually do 2 shows per day on TikTok. And like, you have these people that come up and they're so angry. And it's like, I don't even think you understand that your beef is not with me. Like, I don't have enough money to cause the income inequality that ruins your life. I don't have enough governmental power to reduce the regulations that have made your child sick. I'm not in HHS to where I can stop your children from getting medicines, leading them to get measles or whooping cough.
3: But you care and you're involved. And I guess the real takeaway is your message can be just as contagious as one of hate.
4: Absolutely. I mean, what it comes down to is understanding what the real solution is. Like, it's not for us to be like fighting with each other in the street. Like, if you really look at the root causes of it, the vast majority of it has already been figured out. We need to address income inequality. We need wealth redistribution. We need to strengthen our social safety net programs. We need to improve our schools. Like, one of the things that I think causes problems, and this is down to the granular level that I don't think nobody want to talk about, because it's a problem on a bipartisan level, whether it's Republicans or Democrats. But as a country, we have never taken education seriously. So we have a lot of people that don't understand history, don't understand civics. They don't understand what's hurting them. You add that to the fact that the mainstream media that most people listen to has been trash for a very long time. Like, the main networks that we've looked up to have let us down. And we have a legislature that won't explain, that won't put in the work. That's why I'm so passionate about building my platform, because I want to be able to go out there and have conversations with people and say, look, we're not actually angry with each other. We live in the richest country in the world. We have enough to solve this problem. As opposed to me and you being angry in the streets over who don't have jobs, we can do things like fixing our infrastructure, which will create jobs, which will make life better for everybody. And Lord knows we need it out here in New Orleans. We got some potholes that eat your car, right? Like, FDR, my favorite president, was big on this. He made something called the Working People's Association. He paid people to do government jobs for money. It was a backdoor way to do wealth distribution, because he's sending that money from the government into the paychecks of people. And then you start to have more money within the middle and lower classes, and the problems ease up more. Like, the better the conditions get, the harder it is to make you hate your neighbor. We haven't really solved the actual problems like wealth distribution, corruption in government, taking money out of politics, educating our people, making sure nobody have to die because they don't have health care. When you have all of these different things, and it's a multitude of other things that I could mention, we really can't justify the majority of the wars or attacks on other countries that we've done. Once we address those types of things, I don't think it'll be as much of a problem between different races or different genders. But as long as people are angry with their living conditions, it's easier to kind of like stoke that division with people all the way at the bottom. I think we need to do solve the problems that we know we have. And from there, we'll have a solution, I believe.
3: So how can people have an exponential impact, and what are your goals?
4: So in terms of my goals, I want to build like a platform to where we go out and explain some of the things that I talked about. Like, we do have a low information electorate due to the fact that we refuse to invest in our schooling system and educate people on history and civics. We do have a lot of issues because of problems with our media system. I want to build a platform to where we can go out and have conversations with Americans about the things that are important, about the things that's actually affected them. I think a lot more people right now can see Donald Trump for what he is, and that's why they so willingly go out and vote against him. We flipped over 30 seats from red to blue. They have flipped zero from blue to red. As opposed to waiting for people to learn the hard lesson, if we go out and speak with them ahead of time, we can save people from having to learn that lesson the hard way. Because the writing right now is already on the wall. We have all the credibility that we need. We just got to have somebody on the ground that's willing to connect those dots for them and show them this is how you get to a better quality of living. And this is what's making your life so hard right now. And I mean, I'm in a privileged position because, like, for a lot of people, they have to talk about politics, but I get to talk about politics. It's something that I genuinely enjoy doing. I genuinely enjoy breaking down the way things work in the government for people. And I would love to do that on a larger scale throughout the country. I think that's what will really change us.
3: And people can connect with you on NOLA, the THA Progressive. NOLA, the Progressive on TikTok and Instagram right now, correct?
4: That is correct. On TikTok, Instagram, YouTube, Facebook, Threads, Twitter, all of that. Same name.
3: Marshawn Camise, thanks so much for being my guest on SeaChange Radio.
4: Thank you.

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0: Riz Orchestra, one man roots blues band. 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

0: Everybody, welcome to Hello Davis, right here on KDRT 95.7 in Davis, California. Hello Davis is a show about people and organizations in our community that help shape our town. Every Wednesday at 5:30, a different local organization takes the mic to share stories, spotlight their work, and introduce the people behind it all. The goal is simple: to learn what makes these organizations tick and what makes Davis such a special place to call home. The theme song playing in the background is Mockingbird Rag, written specifically for this show by Roger Kunkel. Davis's own Roger Kunkel, I should say. The views shared on this program belong to the hosts and guests alone and don't necessarily represent KDRT or the broader KDRT community. This week, from the Phoenix Coalition, we have Anoush back with us for another wonderful half an hour of insightful discussion with two special guests.
1: All right. Thank you for that great introduction, Peter. I feel charged with great responsibility.
0: And you are. Okay. You do have great responsibility.
1: No pressure, folks. No pressure. So today I'm so happy to have with me Kelly Hung and Kate Laddish. And because it is July, and July is Disability Pride Month, that is going to be our topic for today. So Kelly, would you like to introduce yourself and what your title and position is?
2: Yeah, sure. I'm happy to be here. So I'm Kelly Hung, and I am I work at the UC Davis Mind Institute. I am the associate director of the LEND training program, which is Leadership Education in Neurodevelopmental Disabilities. And it's a training program. It's interdisciplinary, so I get to work with a whole bunch of trainees every year. I get to work with clinicians and providers, as well as people with disabilities and family members who support them. And so that's kind of my professional role. And in terms of my personal space here in terms of disabilities, I'm a family member, so I'm a parent of a person with disabilities, with autism. And so that has really given me a wonderful perspective as well in the world of disabilities.
1: Excellent. Well, we're so happy to have you here with us today.
2: Thank you.
1: And we also have with us Kate Laddish. So some of you may already know Kate Laddish from Democracy Winters, but Kate, please tell us what else you do.
3: So Anoush and Peter, thank you so much for having us here today. So as Anoush said, not only am I a co-founder of Democracy Winters, which is a nonpartisan organization that promotes democracy and fosters informed engagement in local, state, and national politics. Some of my other hats, especially pertinent to today, are I'm the president of the California In-Home Supportive Services Consumer Alliance, or CICA, and I'm the chair of Yolo County's In-Home Supportive Services Advisory Committee, where I had the great pleasure of serving with Peter for a number of years. And I'm also the chair of Yolo County's Voting Accessibility Advisory Committee, which so we get to work with County Elections Office to make sure that everybody's able to vote privately and independently. And involved in a bunch of different disaster preparedness response and management issues related to people with disabilities.
1: I want to point out that if you enjoy being able to mail in your ballot, that is something that was largely spearheaded because of people with disabilities. And as is often the case with disability accommodations, it ends up being something that benefits all of us, whether we are disabled or not.
3: That's a great example. It's called the curb cut effect. Because while curb cuts were put in place to help especially people with wheelchairs, boy, do I see a lot of people who use, for example, strollers also using them. So thanks. That's a great example.
1: Yes. Yeah, so want to be sure that we, one of the things we talk about today is why disability advocacy and disability rights are important to everyone, whether or not you yourself have a disability. So we'll get into that in a little bit, but I want to start with just helping to get to know our guests. And so my first question is, how did you get into disability advocacy? Kelly, would you like to start?
2: Yeah, gosh. It started when I was a student at UC Davis. I was an undergrad. I was just someone who needed some internship credits. And so we had a family who came into one of the classes I was taking who was looking for tutors for ABA programs, Applied Behavioral Analysis, and was like, well, I need units. Sure, sign me up. And that was like 30 years ago. So I started working with my first autistic child. He was 4 at the time. He's in his 30s now. Wow. We still keep in touch. And that was how I got into the field. So I ended up getting my master's in child development and then my PhD in human development. Just a real big interest of mine. And so I started doing research at the Mind Institute and then now professionally doing the work there. Yeah, that's kind of how I got started. And then my child got diagnosed when she was older, as a teenager. Mm-hmm. And so really having that lived experience as well.
1: How lucky for your child that you were actually primed, that you actually had knowledge to bring to the table when your child was diagnosed.
2: Yeah, and it's so interesting, right? When it's your personal experience, it's so you wear multiple hats, I think. You know, I had my professional hat, and then later on, I have a parent hat as well. And there's a lot of reflection that happens. But yeah, it is really helpful. And I think it goes to speak. I think all of us were speaking before this interview that, you know, disabilities affect really pretty much everyone. Either you have a disability, you know somebody with disability, you love someone with disability, or if you're lucky enough to be old enough, I know we were all saying this, you could have a disability as well, right? I think the stat is like 1 in 4 people are affected with disabilities. That's a big number.
1: It's a very big number, yes. Yeah. So thank you so much, Kelly. And Kate, what's your story? How did you get involved?
3: Well, I grew up in Berkeley as well as in Sheep Ranch in Calaveras County, and where I grew up was just a few blocks from what was then called the California School for the Blind and Deaf. And it's also, Berkeley is just one of the just ground zeros of the disability rights movement. And so Center for Independent Living and being able to experience some of the resources provided by those institutions opened my eyes to that there are such a multitude of different ways that people experience this world. Mm-hmm. And that also it highlighted that this world is not designed, like the built environment is not designed for all of us equally, and society isn't. And so I've just always been interested in the different ways that people experience this fabulous thing we call life. So I did different volunteering starting in junior high and then in high school. And then by my 30s, when my own health got to a point where I had to go on disability and stop being a geology professor, it was a good thing I was already interested in how people experience the world differently, because I was starting to experience it more differently myself. And but it had been, when I was still teaching, it was really exciting to work with people who had different disabilities, whether it was learning disabilities or somebody who had a C2 fracture, and you know, work with her to make it so that she could go on geology field trips.
1: Right.
3: And yeah, just so that everybody can get everything out of life as possible.
1: Yeah. So I'm sensing a theme here that both of you fortunately were already involved in disability advocacy when it became personal for you. And so how fortunate that was. I want to take a quick moment because I realize not everyone may understand how broad the definition of disability is, that it includes people with genetic and, you know, conditions that they are born with, people who become disabled through injuries or accidents, people who are neurodivergent and so simply interact with the world in ways that are considered different from the norm. Is there anything I'm leaving out? Or did I cover it?
2: You did good. Boy, that's... Yeah.
3: Right. It's one of the things that there have been a number of conversations about, and we touched on just before we went on air, is that even though disability is, I think it's described as the largest minority group, as Kelly said, it's about 25% of people have some sort of disabling condition, that a lot of people who actually have a disability don't recognize themselves as having a disability or wouldn't say, yes, I'm a member of the disability community.
4: That's right.
3: But then when different things come up, for example, if there's going to be a power outage and suddenly CPAPs aren't going to work, and somebody who might not think of themselves as having a disability, but boy, they really need a machine to help them breathe when they're asleep.
4: Right.
3: Yeah, that there are those who would say that that is a disabling condition and that's an accommodation you have. And so, yeah, let's make sure that this works.
4: Yeah, that brings up a really important point, which is that, of course, not all disabilities are going to be visible. We think a lot about people who are disabled being wheelchair users, for example. But I, for example, have a chronic illness, and that is my disability. And it took me a while to really come around to my identity as a disabled person, you know, as the chronic illness made certain things that are typical of life, like working, very difficult for me. And on the one hand, you know, one of the things we were talking about is the deep roots in this country of associating disability with some kind of moral failing, right? When it's not a moral failing, it's just a reality of your body that we have no control over. And so on the one hand, it can be really difficult to accept an identity as a disabled person. But on the other hand, then you can also realize that you are joining what is a very large and diverse community of disabled people who are experiencing very similar issues. And we all have an agenda of access that, again, the more you dig into it, it doesn't just benefit disabled people. It benefits non-disabled people. So, Kate, was there anything that, you know, that you wanted to say about, like, your struggle of dealing with this, you know, societal expectation or assumption that disability was a moral failing when in reality?
3: Oh, I think you hit the nail on the head, because that's, I think, one of the things that holds people back from saying, yeah, I have a disability. I've certainly been expected by society to hide disability for most of my life. And I know a lot of people will try to minimize it because you're afraid that you won't get a job or you won't get into school or you'll be fired because it turns out you have a disability. Actually, I was fired once simply because they found out I had a disability. Mm. And it's like, oh, you're kidding me. And so it's, but then when I joined the Yolo County In-Home Supportive Services Advisory Committee in 2018, to me it was absolutely revelatory that my lived experience would be valued. Mm-hmm. And instead of having to hide these different conditions and how they manifest, that actually had value. And I could contribute that to the conversation because it broadened the conversation so that we could serve more people within the county.
4: Right. Quick question. So when you were fired, was that after the ADA passed in 1990?
3: Oh, yeah.
4: Okay. So the origins of disability pride are rooted in the passing of the ADA, which many people are surprised was only passed in 1990. So it's not that very old in terms of legislation. And as we can see with Kate's experience, even after the ADA was passed, enforcement has been an ongoing challenge. Do we have time for one more question, Peter? Okay. So I wanted to ask both of you really quick, you know, what does disability pride mean to you, and why do you find it important? Do you want to start us off, Kelly?
2: Yeah. I mean, I get to live this every day in my work, you know, getting to work with folks with different perspectives. I mean, different disciplines academically, but different lived experience. It is, I mean, what is it? The variety is the spice of life, right? It's really noticing strengths in folks and not focusing on deficits or kind of these arbitrary definitions. I mean, the way we're talking, I'm just looking in this room, all four of us have glasses on, and yet we happen to have glasses that help us see, right? It's arbitrary, but it's that strength in not siloing and you know, defining folks by one thing or two things. When folks work together, that collaboration, that interdisciplinariness, it is so powerful and makes life rich.
4: Beautiful.
3: Yeah. Oh, I love that. And to me, part of disability pride is the not feeling like I have to hide something that's an intrinsic part of how I experience the world and what I have to contribute to the world. And that the idea that that is revolutionary is still surprising.
4: Yes.
3: But it is. And I think that's to me the root of a lot of the different Pride events is, I am who I am and I'm good with this. And then to me it's also it's the not apologizing for having disabilities,
4: right.
3: Not saying, oh, I'm really, really sorry I have my walker or I have my wheelchair or I can't right. see very well today. It's just, hey, just, it's fact. And then also just joy.
4: Yeah.
3: There's so much in my life that I absolutely love and I get to meet some extraordinary people. And a lot of it is through the disability community. And so I wrap that right in with Disability Pride.
4: All right. Happy Disability Pride, everyone. So we're going to take a very quick break. I'm your host, Anoush Georgiorian, with the Davis Phoenix Coalition. And with me today is Kelly Hearn and Kate Laddish. And we have been discussing Disability Pride Month. So moving right along. So one of the things we were discussing that Kelly has touched on already is the importance of personal narratives, and which kind of underlines this big shift that I have seen between people who are not disabled making decisions and making policies for disabled people. And then as disabled people were able to get more of a voice and, you know, had things like education and access to people with power, and were able to finally start speaking up for ourselves, that now we have, you know, one of the sayings in the disability community is nothing about us without us. And so Kelly is really working right in the middle of that, where you know, you are talking with folks who are living the experience and then using their feedback of what their lives are like in order to do your advocacy. Do you want to get into the details?
2: Yeah, sure. You know, I'm lucky in my position that it's a training program and I get to work with folks who, you know, they could be medical doctors, providers, psychologists, et cetera. In this program where it's interdisciplinary, so they get to learn alongside family members, parents of people with disabilities and people with disabilities themselves. And the feedback I get so often from the professionals are, wow, I just have never thought about it from that perspective. Mm-hmm. It was so eye-opening to hear from a family member who have disabilities. You know, right. I didn't think about that when I'm seeing my kid, my patient, that I should have thought about this or this, you know, sensory needs, et cetera, right? So that's really powerful because, you know, I think we really need to shift this narrative of what an expert is.
4: Mm-hmm.
2: I think traditionally, if you're in academia or whatnot, it's like, oh, it's the people with letters after their names. And yet, it is the folks who are living with the disabilities who are the experts, you know,
4: right.
2: when you think about it. And so really siloing it or having kind of a perspective where we're the experts and we know because I'm a doctor, really needs to shift. So that's true professionally in the
4: right.
2: work that folks are doing. Like when I work with medical students and they're like, wow, thank goodness I learned this.
4: Mm-hmm.
2: And it's also true in the policymaking world, right, in the legislative. You know, part of part of the curriculum I didn't mention in my program is I'm the policy and advocacy lead of our mm-hmm. curriculum. And a lot of trainees come in and say, wow, is that part of our, you know, disability training? Why is that a thing? Well, the thing is, yes, you do. Basically, you're all advocates. You work with patients. You're advocating on behalf of services, right? But really looking into policy and advocacy, now you're doing kind of a systems-wide advocacy.
4: Mm-hmm.
2: And so that is why that's part of our curriculum, is teaching folks who are in the field to leverage their stories and kind of amplify that message so that our policymakers, our decision-makers are educated and learn these stories. And so I'm lucky enough to, we do legislative visits every year. And it's so gratifying when I work with the trainees and they at the end of the year say, this was never even on my radar to do something like this. I mean, I didn't think my stories mattered. I didn't know that was a thing. And when they do it, they do a legislative visit. And afterwards, the smiles on their face was like, wow, that legislator really listened. Mm-hmm. So hearing it on that end, and then having talked to some legislators, too, when I talk to them and I say, what would be helpful? You know, I know that, you know, you vote a certain way and like, what can we do to help? They're like, keep giving us those stories. That's what we need. Mm-hmm. That's what amplifies that message. You know, so I've collected, you know, just on various issues from our trainees and folks with experience. They love that when I bring it to the visits. They're many, many pages long. And I say, do with it what you will. I've already gotten permission for this to be used if you need to quote them. They're like, yes. Mm. And that is what they light up their eyes. They want those stories. Wow. So I think that, you know, maybe the main point is this power of representation and this power that storytelling matters. Your personal lived experience, you are the experts.
4: Right.
2: You know, so don't undervalue that.
4: Yeah. And I like, too, how your program sounds very much like wraparound, where it's, you know, you have the experience of the people who have the disability. You have the experience of the people who are caring for people with the disability. And you have, you know, the perspective of the healthcare workers. And so by that, you're getting a very multifaceted, more complex and richer reflection of what all the issues are.
2: Exactly.
4: Yeah. Exactly. And then Kate is, you know, also very much in the trenches of that and taking those narratives and taking it to lawmakers in order to move our policy. And in fact, Kate has some very good news for us about some recent victories.
3: Yes. Oh, thank you so much. And Kelly, I'm so excited about your work. I want to sit down with you for a couple hours and learn more about this. And so on June 30th, the state legislature passed and the governor signed our state budget. And my group, so the California In-Home Supportive Services Consumer Alliance and a bunch of other groups, so the LTSS, Long-Term Services and Supports for All Coalition, bunch of groups had been really working since the governor released his proposed budget in January to make it so that the final budget wouldn't include some really devastating cuts that he was proposing. And there were three major cuts proposed to In-Home Supportive Services, a program that allows people with disabilities and older adults to live safely at home in our community of choice. I mean, talk about nothing about us without us. We wanted our voice included if you're going to cut our program. And also a really significant cut to Medi-Cal. And we were at every budget hearing, and we visited with legislatures, and we held press conferences, and by golly, the legislature rejected all three of the proposed cuts to In-Home Supportive Services and dialed back what's called an asset test that was going to be an asset limit, basically how much money you can have and still get Medi-Cal, that was being pointed specifically at older adults and people with disabilities on Medi-Cal. This saved thousands of lives. Just to be very blunt, if the governor's proposals had gone through, people would die. And so it was through advocacy and legislators hearing that we were able to have a budget response press conference that was more cheers than tears. And we were very glad for that when we were able to talk with the media at the Capitol on July 1st that we could get aboard the gratitude train.
4: Right. Yeah. I mean, our wins these days are so precious, and it's just really wonderful to hear that all your work in the trenches really paid off.
3: Yeah. And I want to underscore something that Kelly was saying about the importance of stories, because we could go over to the Capitol and go on with statistics till we're blue in the face. But what really makes a difference is people bringing their own stories or bringing a collection of stories and having it so that lawmakers can hear this. And you can do this as a constituent story just on your own. You don't have to be part of an organization. Congressman Mike Thompson used my constituent story by name in a House Ways and Means hearing about what became HR1 last year, and was very clear about you take away her Medicaid and she will die.
4: Right.
3: And yet when I watched the YouTube clip, I thought, oh, man, this poor person, this is terrible. And I thought, oh, my word, this is me. So I'm here to say these constituent stories are effective because,
2: right.
3: because even when it was mine, it really had some impact.
2: Oh, my God, so funny. I say this a lot to our trainees, which is data makes you credible and stories make you memorable. And so you really got to hit it from both, right? And those stories, yeah, so powerful.
3: Yeah. All right. Well, we have to wrap this up. These conversations are always too short, folks. So, Kate, if folks want to learn more about what kind of work you do, are there websites they can go to that where they can learn more about what kind of things are on deck?
5: Great. Yeah, there sure are. There for the statewide California IHSS Consumer Alliance, you can go to CICAIHSS.org, that's CICAIHSS.org, and we have a video library and a bunch of other resources. 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
3: All right. Fantastic.
5: And there are all sorts of Facebook pages as well for the different organizations. And for accessible elections, you can go to Yolo County Elections website. And Disability Rights California also has great resources on those.
3: Do you have any resources that you want to our listeners to know about, Kelly?
2: Yeah. I mean, I'll put a plug in for the Mine Institute since that's where I work. Our website is great. We have a lot of resources there, online trainings and events that are coming up. So mineinstitute.org, I think it is. I should have came prepared. But you can just Google Mine Institute. And we do have a conference coming up this summer, the Mine Institute. So if you type in Mine Institute Summer, it will take you right to the page. And I'm so excited this year that our webinar, the theme is the age of technology, research, risks, and strategies to support individuals with neurodevelopmental disabilities. I mean, AI technology, that is like, hot off the press right now, right? And folks with disabilities and people who love and support them need those resources. So I highly encourage you to check that out. That's happening next Friday, July 24th.
3: Thank you so much. This has been an episode of Hello Davis, and I am Anush Jorjorian with the Davis Phoenix Coalition, and I was so pleased to have with me today Kelly Hearn and Kate Laddish, and we have been discussing Disability Pride Month. I also want to mention that on the Davis Phoenix Coalition webpage, we now have a tab that leads you to our YouTube channel, and you can find this episode and other episodes of our radio show at that YouTube channel. So

0: 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I am the night. I am Batman.
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Daniel Edwards.

0: You have heard of group after group who worshipfully sing for Satan. 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God tells us he's not willing that any should perish. And that includes Mick Jagger and Alice Cooper and all of the rock singers. But they have a choice to make. What about you? What do you choose?
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1: It sounds so sweet, it's hard to beat. Jug band music certainly is a treat to me. 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

an honorary Mumbo Gumbo family member, Darius Babazadi, on the saxophone. Also, please welcome, you know this guy, he's David Sight, also an honorary member of the Mumbo Gumbo family. This is Ron Cowden joining us today on guitar.

0: Darius Babazade on the saxophone. Yo, Darius. Steve Stizzle on the accordion.
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3: Oh, you're in for a treat. Thank you, guys. This next song is a memoir about a friend of ours from Woodland, California. Anybody from Woodland out there? Or should I say anybody out there from North Davis? Oh, yeah. Wave us in the house. This goes out to my friend Kenny Franklin Valentine, Woodland High School, class of 1987. Got himself in a little trouble. We wrote a song about it. One, two, one.

So, anybody go down to Costco off 102? Right on the other side there is the, we like to call it the YOLO Hilton. It's where they keep people like Kenny. So I was looking Kenny up on Facebook. I could not find him anywhere. So I went to visit his mom over on Walnut there in Woodland. She sent me down to the YOLO Hilton so I could get his rap sheet. This is what my friend did. I'm serious. My God. Here we go. We got arson, kidnapping, assault, vandalism, mail fraud. We

0: Thank you so much.
1: In these trying times, it can be challenging to keep your child up to date on immunizations, but immunizations and well child checks are very important. 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

night down here at the Odd Fellows Hall Thursday Night Music Series. Oh, shit. All right. Evidently, we have some people who have a work day tomorrow. Oh,

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Back when I wrote this song, thank you, Eric. 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

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This is Alan Akaka from beautiful Ke Aho Kona in the Hawaiian Islands. 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Aloha. You got a P.

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1: and again
0: and again
1: and again
0: and again
1: and again
0: and again
1: and again
0: and again. And then one more time.

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1: 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And that includes Mick Jagger and Alice Cooper and all of the rock singers. But they have a choice to make. What about you? 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

I got myself a six string and tune it way down low. 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

If cleanliness is next to godliness, I'm down with the devil at KDRTLP, Davis, California.

Except for a small blip in the 60s, the music DJ Wayne Hagen enjoys has always been out of style. What will he play this week? Bluegrass? Blues? All country? 1920s old time? Americana? What's that? Favorite singers, songwriters, and instrumentalists? Or that 60s stuff? You just never know.

Little Edwards.

Howdy, folks. This is Joe Craven, and whenever I am within earshot of my radio in the greater Davis community, Davis, California, I keep it tuned to KDRT, 95.7 in Davis. Remember, when you see cows, you see...

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0: 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It is That California Sound, local and regional music of the Golden State. Shorty!
1: Oh, that was different. It was not prepared. Hello!
0: Shorty's here. Schiller!
2: I want to say happy birthday to our good friend and fellow DJ, Doug Deep.
0: Happy birthday, Doug.
2: One of our few listeners.
1: Mr. Deep.
2: Sorry we can't spank you, buddy.
0: Right? I mean, if you were here.
2: Yeah, run on over.
0: We'd whip one on you.
2: I don't know. Can we start over?
1: Yes.
0: We have a jam-packed show per usual. The one thing that's different about this show than the rest of the shows that we've had, the last handful of them, no guest. So Shorty brought in some Bucky's stuff. A friend of ours went to Bucky's in Texas and brought back a bunch of...
1: random snacks.
0: Some random snacks. Mm. Yeah. So we're going to be doing that in the 7 o'clock hour. This hour, we've got Last Week Live that we're going to be doing here in just a second. We also have That California Question, where our friend Randy from Geeks Who Drink, she sends us over questions and answers for their trivia tonight that starts at 7 at CaliCraft, right down the road. We also have Randorama. If you catch us on the socials, you'll know what we spun. So we have the prize wheel. We put a bunch of genres up there and spin it and randomly have to find songs within that genre. Shorty, what did you get this week?
1: I got the same as last week, and I didn't realize it until I was like...
0: What?
1: No. So I got a heavy hitter, but I went something different. Last week I did like sad songs.
0: Oh?
1: Like a sad song, like heavy.
0: Right.
1: But this week I did an actual
0: This is like 2026's California Honey Drops under the boardwalk situation.
1: No.
0: Yeah, it totally is.
2: No. He just wanted to bring that up.
1: I guess.
0: I'm never going to let it go. Schiller, what'd you get?
2: I got Chill Pill.
0: And you got Chill Pill not too long ago.
1: Yeah, yeah, yeah.
0: Like a couple times ago. Yeah. I got something that's completely funny. Different. I don't even know what I got.
1: Funk.
0: Feeling funky?
1: Yeah, funk.
0: I'll have to figure that one out before we get going.
1: Oh,
2: you
1: geez.
2: Haven't done it yet?
0: What?
1: What?
0: I do all the things. I do all the things. Don't you... Well, no, what's funny is that when you sent me over your track, I picked the same band.
2: You picked my band?
0: I picked the same band that you picked.
2: That's crazy.
0: I sent you an email. Clearly, you didn't get the email, which is fine. But yeah, we both picked the same band. And so I'm going to pivot into something else, which actually I'm really super excited about. Because I found a band that I've been looking for a long time on the streaming services. So I'm super excited about Randorama coming up later on this hour. And then we're going to wrap up this hour with Shorty's Flavor of the Bay. That's where Shorty brings the bay to the valley. Because she's a bay girl.
1: Not a bagel.
0: Not a bagel.
2: You said that last week.
0: Not a bagel.
1: It's like the honey drops. He said.
0: Yeah. It's this is just last week's show.
1: Yeah, this is actually recycled.
0: Yeah, we're recycling last week's show. We're just going to do it all over again. Who is going to be Katie Nip?
1: She's clearly Schiller.
2: I'm sitting in her spot, so yeah.
0: It's true. Speaking of Katie Nip, last week live, let's get into it. Katie Nip was Friday night at Watermelon Ball. We had to pivot then as well. She wanted to have the full band, couldn't quite get there, but she played a solo show, which she does not do, and I've been trying to get her to do for a couple of years now. And man,
1: it was great.
0: So good.
1: It was great.
0: So good. She was rehearsing the whole time. She was freaking out. And when we got there, she was just like, I don't know what I'm going to do. Girl, just have fun. Just have fun. You know, she's a singer songwriter. She has all the sad bastard stuff, sad bastress stuff. You know, she knocked it out of the park. She did a great job. Totally
1: proud
0: of her.
1: I think the cool thing though was like she didn't want to do like a grand entrance or anything like that. She sat with the crowd as people were filing in, and thanks for being here, meeting and greeting, you know,

0: And it can be very intimidating for an artist because as an artist, you don't get that all the time. You don't get people just saying, cool song, what's next? You know, like, yeah. It is, you have them in the palm of your hand. They want to be in the palm of your hand. And it can be very intimidating, very, and you, like, nerve-wracking. It's unsettling. As a performer, I get the same thing. Like, people are looking at me, I'm all, look at me.
1: Well, I'm not a performer, and I'm like that.
0: Well, that kind of jumps us over to the Phantom AD and the Ogres, where it was a little people-y.
1: It was very people. I was over it by the end of the night. But crazy show. Super fun.
0: Yeah. Super fun.
1: In Berkeley.
0: Spats.
1: Never heard of it before, but it was a cool venue.
0: Like, yeah.
1: Several different room areas.
2: Oh, really? It looks small from pictures you sent.
1: It's big. Like, so you walk in, and it's an elongated bar area. And then that bar area kind of leads into, like, the kitchen area a little bit.
0: Where there's a whole other back room.
1: Right.
2: Nice.
1: And then next to it was, like, a pool table area with some seating. And then the very farthest room area was where the stage was. And it's standing room only, but totally fine.
0: And then there's another room behind that. It's like a labyrinth.
1: Yeah.
0: It was wild.
1: But yeah, very cool. I would like to know. I meant to read up on the history of that building actually, because it looked like it's got some history in there.
2: Is it like downtown near campus, or is it where is it?
1: University in Shattuck.
2: Okay, yeah, right there then. Okay. Yeah.
0: So I felt there was one thing that was a little unsettling, and that was the pool room. There were people in there that were not of age to be in a bar,
1: but. I thought about this. I know what you're going to say, but I'm sorry to interrupt, but it's because they have food. They're allowed to stay in there.
0: Right. That's what I was saying, but it was still weird because it's like there's the bar and then there's like the middle place where, you know, the ruffians or the riffraff can hang out and, you know, not pay for a ticket and this and that, not drink, because they did have a bar, but they weren't using the bar. They used the bar for merch. And then you have like the little staging area for the music. But cool place. I mean, once I figured out, once I kind of thought about it, it's like, oh, I mean, there's kids in here, but because no one wants that. No one wants kids.
1: It is a cool place, though. The staff was really nice. The crowd was a cool crowd. They had socks on there's a whole wall of socks.
2: Oh, that's
1: which
2: why,
1: I was like, this is your dream come true.
2: That's
1: right
2: exactly
1: now.
2: That's why Chuck loved it.
0: No,
2: it did so they cool. sell socks?
0: No, but I thought about leaving one of my socks there, but they were the socks that I happened to be wearing were a gift, so I couldn't tack one up. I would have though.
2: But the bands are great.
0: Oh, the Ogres, super cool. They're what I love about the Ogres is that they're older guys, but they have like that Hanna-Barbera look where they just have like the black pants and then the black shirt underneath and then the leopard print oversized vest.
2: Yeah.
0: With the moppish hair going over the eyes. And because they're called the Ogres, it just totally works. And they were great. They were really, really good. Great harmonies. Like they took that garage rock ideology and really done, because way back in the 60s, like garage rock was like basically like punk rock doo-wop, so there was harmonies and all sorts of really cool stuff, and that's the kind of show that they put on. We got to meet Phantom AD. He showed up and we went to the merch table and we got our picture taken with him, talked to him for a little bit. Bought some merch. He signed. Oh, I forgot the poster.
1: I know. He signed
0: a
1: poster.
0: He had a poster signed to That California Sound.
2: Oh, man.
0: Stay Ghoulish.
1: Yeah. Because he's like, who do you want me to sign it to? I'm like, That California Sound. Yeah.
0: And then he was so like, nice. Kind of writing it out, like, what the hell am I doing? But he was really super nice.
1: And then the last thing I want to get a shout out to is we made a trip to Up the Creek Records yesterday to support Vince Lay, who was doing his open mic, and really diverse set of entertainment. Like, there was a comedian there, a couple singer-songwriters, one girl, she was fantastic, but it was her first time singing in front of people ever, and she crushed it. She was great.
0: Yeah.
1: So we probably stayed for five or six acts, performances, and really
2: nice.
1: Cool.
2: Wow.
1: So,
0: I got to talk to Vince a little bit before we had to head out, and he just, like, is

0: great in the sense that he's just accommodating. Right? He had said that the comedian had come up to him and said, I don't know if I should be doing my thing because there's kids here. He's all, it's open mic. Like,
1: yeah.
0: Do your thing. Like, don't shy away because there's kids here. Like, this is a thing. This is also an adult thing. Mm-hmm. And same with the girl. You know, he kind of like, no, you'll be fine. Like, you know, because if you've ever met Vince Leigh, he's very laid back. Like, you listen to his music and it's freaking chaotic. But then you meet him, he's all, nah, that's cool, man. Just do it.
1: You know, and so. I'd never been to an open mic anything before. And I thought it was just the support of the audience. Not that there was a ton of people, by, you know, but just family and friends that were there supporting whatever artist was performing. But
0: yeah.
1: Like, especially like the comedian, because that's rough, man. I can't even imagine. Comedian.
0: And the spoken word person.
1: Yeah,
0: too.
1: Oh, yeah. She was kind of long, too. Yeah. And then the girl, like, and everyone was so went out of their way to like congratulate, and you did a great job, and good, you know, good on you. That part, like, my heart was full. That was really cool. So, and Schiller.
0: Schiller has always got a
1: like
0: laundry
1: the photography
0: list.
1: On this man, like the pictures that you take sometimes
0: from
1: your
0: the Boca
1: venues.
0: De Rio show.
2: Oh yeah, that was
1: like,
2: I took one
1: so
2: picture
1: cool.
2: And I just nailed it.
1: Yeah.
2: Yeah. So that was at the Boca de Rio show at Roosteller Farm. I ran sound. And what's funny about that is I had run sound for those guys. I think they were the second or third band I'd ever run sound for, out at Velocity Island out in Woodland. And there were like 10 people there.
1: Oh,
2: it was
1: that's
2: so,
1: funny.
2: And so that was like 2.5 years ago. And Kevin, I could tell he was a little like, oh, well, you know, you
1: have. All right.
2: You're going to do. But yeah.
1: Yeah.
2: That was one of my better shows. And right. I needed that because the John Paul Hodge show was a little rough. And
1: yeah.
2: The month before that was a little rough.
1: Aww.
2: But it turned out really good.
1: Good for you.
2: And I got crazy amount of compliments, and
1: yay!
2: It just was a good boost for me. Sunday, yesterday, I attended the benefit for Tiffany and Chris. If you guys don't know them, but they were involved in an accident back in March where an impaired driver hit their car.
1: Oh,
2: and unfortunately, somebody else in their car was killed.
1: Oh, God.
0: And I remember this.
2: Had to go through, they're still going through extensive rehab. And so there was a fundraiser for them at the Torch Club.
1: Nice.
2: A bunch of bands donated their time. The Torch opened up for them. And so I got to see
0: Torch, they're good people.
2: Oh, they're really good people. I got to see the PJs, Star 90, Immediate Spank, and Lo-Fi Lowdown, who I'd never seen before. And they're a fun band.
1: Why are they fun? Does that sound familiar?
0: They're from the
1: area.
0: I played them on the show, I don't know, a while ago, and like they were like, they played us on the radio. We didn't even ask. You know, they were like super stoked to have that platform to hear their stuff on. Well, I don't know if they heard. They probably heard the replay, but didn't weren't into the. I mean, didn't listen to the show because they didn't know. But that's why you should listen to the show, because you never know what we're going to be throwing down on the queue.
1: And also, if you get tagged, look at the tag.
2: And I got there a little bit too late for DJ Stipe. He played before I got there.
0: Hmm. Friend of the show.
2: Absolutely.
0: Friend of the show.
1: Well, nice. Good job, Schiller.
2: Yeah, it was fun.
0: Well, let's get into it. Lo-Fi Lowdown. Wet Summer. Good morning. Or we can do that. We can keep pressing buttons and it can keep not working. That's fine, too. Jeez, my knees.
2: That was a good turnout, too, for those guys.
1: Yeah?
2: Yeah, and they were selling raffle tickets.
0: What's kind of a... They're kind of an all-star band, so yeah.

0: All right, there you have it. Spider Baby by the Phantom AD, who originally from L.A. and moved up to the Bay. And before that, Katie Nip, I Will Stick Around. She did that song
1: she did.
0: The other night.
1: And yeah. I liked it. I was really affected by it. Yeah. And so I played it.
0: I think, was that the song that she was playing where everyone's like, yep. just like heads in their hands, yep. like, pfft. Stupid.
1: Saw grown men cry. It's great.
0: We kicked the whole thing off. Lo-Fi Lowdown. They'll let you know in the next couple days that we played their song on the radio. They're not regular listeners, but I'm sure one of them may or may not be listening now. So that's your that wraps up your last week live. Right now it's time for That California Question. That's where our friend Randy, who hosts trivia at CaliCraft for Geeks That Drink, she sends us questions and answers, and Shorty gives us the questions. We try the answers and sometimes get them right, sometimes get them wrong. But then Shorty gives us the correct answers. So it gives you a leg up on trivia tonight, 7 o'clock at CaliCraft.
2: I've never seen anybody actually go over to there and use our answers for their own benefit. So yeah.
1: Well, they would need to. They would just put it on their phone.
2: Oh.
1: So
2: they can do that?
1: Yeah.
2: Oh, okay. That's
1: They would just answer like we do.
0: Yeah. There's thousands of listeners that go to that trivia.
2: They don't have to go in person?
1: Oh, I see what you're saying. I was like, what just happened?
2: Oh.
1: I thought you meant, like, why would they? Gotcha. Sorry. Of course they all go.
0: Everyone
1: there knows us.
0: They're all streaming us at kdrt.org or thatcaliforniasound.com. Scott
1: Sorry.
0: Schiller.
1: I was pre-reading the questions he sent because sometimes the pronunciations are difficult for me.
2: Mm-hmm.
1: You guys ready?
0: Yeah. That California question.
1: Speaking of, oh my gosh, the second question is a doozy. Okay. What do these initials stand for? Aughts songs that spent the longest at the top of the Billboard. It's a tongue twister. What do these initials stand for? Aught songs that spent the longest at the top of the Billboard Hot 100. Jeez Louise. WBT and IGF.
0: WBT and IGF?
1: Yes. Oh my gosh. What do these initials stand for? Aught songs that spent the longest at the top of the Billboard Hot 100. WPD.
2: WDB.
1: WBT.
2: WDB.
0: WD.
1: I can't read.
2: DWB, right?
1: Yeah. WBT.
0: Oh, WBT.
1: In IGF.
0: Want to be a turtle? No?
1: That's your hint.
2: It's going to fail. I don't know. I got
0: one nothing. That I want?
1: If it had any of those letters.
0: Oh.
1: We belong together, and I got a feeling. That's when I did the woo.
2: I got a feeling.
1: Okay. Question number
0: two.
1: That's it. We belong together, and I got a feeling.
0: I don't understand. I'm still, like, don't know what the question was. Anyway.
1: The initials. You had to get the initials of the songs.
0: Of the
1: songs
0: that
1: were on the top 100.
0: For the longest time.
2: Yeah, it's not written the best.
1: Yeah. Well, I also.
0: Poorly.
1: I also did not speak it the best. Yeah. I did not recite it the best. Okay. Well, question number two is going to be no better because I literally have no idea how to pronounce this one of these words. So alongside albums like Pithecanthropus Erectus and The Black Saint and The Sinner Lady, what jazz bassist wrote a pamphlet on how to toilet train your cat?
0: Jaco Pastorius.
1: Who?
0: Jaco Pastorius.
1: No.
0: No? All right. Bella Fleck.
1: No.
2: That's a good guess.
0: He was a banjo player, not a bass player.
1: Pithecanthropus Erectus and the Black Saint.
0: Oh, Bootsy Collins.
2: I'm going to say Thelonious Monk.
1: No.
0: He was a piano player.
2: Damn. I don't know.
1: Charles Mingus.
0: Oh.
1: He called it the catalog.
2: Oh, nice.
1: All right, last
0: question.
1: Way to
0: go, Charles Mingus.
1: Last question. The 1989 Super Bowl halftime show featured an impersonator / magician with the punny name Elvis what?
2: One more time, please.
1: The 1989 Super Bowl halftime show featured an impersonator / magician with the punny named Elvis what? I don't even remember this.
0: This is before they had like halftime music. So they had this is a Elvis impersonator doing
1: magic.
0: Magic.
2: I don't know. I got nothing.
1: Elvis Presto.
2: Oh, nice.
0: All right. Well, there you have it. I got a feeling.
1: Wait.
0: And
1: We Belong Together.
0: We Belong Together.
1: I got a feeling. Is WPD and IGF.
0: Man, Charles Mingus wrote the
1: whatever
0: the catalog.
1: And then the Super Bowl halftime show was Elvis Presto.
0: Elvis Presto. Thank you, 1989 NFL. Way to.
1: Can you imagine if like how long were the halftime shows at that point in time?
0: Well, I mean, yeah. I don't even know.
2: It's like a marching band.
1: Watch me pick this rabbit out of my hat.
0: Not again, Bullwinkle.
1: That trick never works.
0: All right, let's pay some bills. Explore It Science Center delivers hands-on science discovery for all ages at the museum and nature sites in East Davis. Explore It also takes science on the road to Northern California schools. For information on exhibits, activities, membership, and volunteer opportunities, visit exploreit.org. Thanks, Shorts. And what do we got? Do we have a thing?
2: Oh.
0: No? All right. And independent.
2: We have no thing.
0: What? No? What? No nope. thing? No thing. 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
2: That's a good show. I listen occasionally.
0: Yeah. Yeah, that used to play before or after our show.
2: Mm-hmm.
0: Our old time slot, Wednesdays from 3 to 5.
2: That was a long time ago.
1: Gosh, a long time ago and really hard to get to.
0: Yeah. I know, at that time it was easy for me, but...
1: It was never easy for me.
0: Yeah. But you know what? You did it.
1: I did.
0: And then you guys chose to do Mondays.
2: Thanks for reminding us.
1: Did we choose?
2: No, I don't think we did.
0: Yeah.
1: I think we were told.
0: I gave you the choice to either continue to do Wednesdays or Monday nights. Hmm. And here we are in all of our splendid glory.
2: I think the home run derby's going on tonight, too.
1: Oh, well, there you go. What's happening?
0: Well, it's time.
2: We're going to spin the wheel? Oh.
1: Already? Oh, Randorama.
0: Time for Randorama. That was the worst intro. I haven't done like an intro piece for Randorama. But this is where Randorama, we spin the wheel. So you guys have seen us out and about at Davis Music Festival with the prize wheel. We've put some genres on there. And every week we spin it. And us lucky lot get to figure out what music we're going to play to that particular genre. So sometimes it's a genre we're familiar with. Sometimes it is not. Shorty got a heavy hitter two times in a row. Yeah. So she got it last week and this week, which means that we need to update the wheel.
1: Well, you know, it's a lot of effort. So it hasn't happened in a hot minute.
0: Schiller got Chill Pill, which Shorty got a few weeks ago.
1: Yeah.
0: And I got, what did I get? Feeling Funky. So Schiller, why don't you go first?
2: Mine is pretty quick. I chose the Monophonics out of San Francisco. They are kind of a super group. Is that how you describe them, Chuck? You're going to do the same thing.
0: They're definitely like an old school soul.
2: Yeah, sort of funky soul. But I'd never really heard
1: funky
2: them before.
1: Funky soul Medina.
2: And I dug through. Usually, and this has been like, we just play it, and I don't have to give a background. Usually, I write like a little paragraph. We don't never use
1: and
2: it,
1: this
2: so
1: time
2: I didn't actually write it this
1: no,
2: time.
1: Because we have time today.
2: That's true, but they will be at Hot Monk in Novato on Saturday, okay. August 1st.
0: Oh,
2: so,
0: did you see what happened to them?
2: Yeah, a car ran through the
0: car
2: front door.
0: Car ran through the front door.
2: Yeah.
1: Aw, that's terrible.
0: It doesn't affect the concert series. It affects like they have a listening room that they have in there.
1: That's
0: so
1: terrible, though.
0: Yeah. So what's funny is that Scott and I chose the same band. Because I was feeling funky and he was doing the Chill Pill. But I pivoted. So let's get into the Monophonics. Get the Gold right here on That California Sound, featured on K Dirt 95.7.

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1: KDRT 95.7 FM, Davis, also streaming at kdirt.org. 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
0: With an 8-minute song. Yay! Yeah. There is a reason, though, why I pushed that, or I picked that for the heavy hitter. Number one, it was Metallica's first appearance on the Billboard Hot 100. And then one made history by winning Metallica their first ever Grammy Award in the newly created category of Best Metal Performance.
1: Yeah.
0: So I thought it hit on many levels.
1: Say what you want about Metallica, but I remember when one came out and how impactful it was. Like, people talk about the Black Album, and I'm not taking anything away from the Black Album. Commercially, their best record, even artistically, like songwriting wise and stuff like that, it's a solid, solid record. But when they released Injustice for All, it was controversial, it was operatic. We were talking, I was having these two kids listen very carefully about having no bass lines. So there was a huge controversy about that, Jason Newsted's bass parts. There's actually people have gone in and have done the bass parts, like re-recorded bass lines to the entire record, not just that song, to the entire record. That, and then you don't hear that song. Like, they, once the Black Album came out, that you kind of got the Black Album stuff on radio. But yeah, this particular song was huge on video, and they had to pare it down, obviously, for radio. But it was played on the radio, and I mean, historic, because it was because of this song and this album that metal is now part of the Grammy.
0: Well, that situation. And, like, the song is like, like, if you listen to it and, like, you actually get the song. So it's about, it's like about a dude that steps on a landmine and then basically, like, loses arms, legs, and all of his senses. And so it's like kind of from his point of view, wishing for death, all the stuff. It's actually really cool, like, super deep meaning behind the song. So, yeah. But.
1: And it's yeah. based on a short film.
0: Johnny Got His Gun.
1: Yeah. So impactful, important, yep. and historic. Metallica. That's why Metallica freaking rules.
0: That's why I love them so.
1: Before that, we heard Tang, Frozen OJ. I've actually been looking for this band, and I actually had a hard time getting it uploaded because I booked this band in Roseville, California at Dimple Records. And again, at Dimple Records on Arden Way. So anybody that was at the record store during the mid to late 90s and heard a funk band with horns from the Berkeley Marching Band, it was Tang, and that was them. Very fun, fun band. I super miss them. I still have their CD. Very, very fun. And we kicked the whole thing off with the Monophonics, a little chill pill called Get the Gold. Thanks, Schiller.
2: Mm-hmm.
1: All right. Well, as we wrap up every first hour.
3: Catch the wave. It's Shorty's Flavor of the Bay.
1: Shorty, this is where Shorty brings a flavor of the bay to the valley. Shorty, what do you have for us this week?
0: So I've been kind of on a roll finding more recent bands, for sure. So this band is actually founded in 2021 by a bunch of high school friends and brought on family members and all this kind of stuff. They are actually kind of East Bay punk, goth, and metal. And they're from Alameda. And I know we're all trying to go to Alameda here in a couple weeks. Very
1: confirmed. So, yeah. I got confirmation today. It's going to be a long day for me on July 25th. But yes, rock and roll flea market in Alameda. I have to make an appearance at Altamont Beer Works in Livermore. For their annual summer series, and Cool Keith is playing at the Freight in Berkeley that day. that
2: Everything's
1: day.
2: Happening that day.
1: The Brodies are playing. Who else?
2: Blood Sugar's playing.
1: Midnight Mass is playing.
0: Yeah, it's just right. Like, of course, it's on the 20th. Anything good happening is on the 25th.
1: Yeah. So the thing that sucks for us is that we can't be everywhere. The thing that's great for everyone else is that it doesn't matter where you go. There's going to be a great show.
0: Something good happening. Yeah. So these guys have actually toured a lot of great places. They have probably 1 to 3 shows every month, I would say, somewhere in the Bay Area. But their touring and performances were thrown off slightly when one of the band members was injured while unwisely performing his own stunts. So,
1: I wouldn't know what that's like at all.
0: So at some 2025 punk rock festival in Italy. So he did some stuff and shouldn't have. And so they're hopefully back to touring now or soon. So yeah. Anyways, this is the Bonstones. Totally don't remember the song I picked. Something About the Ramones. And I picked that one in particular because I am a punk rocker.
1: I almost saw

0: KDRT 95.7 FM Davis, also streaming at KDRT Worldwide. That was, what was it?
1: The Bondstones.
0: What?
2: The Bondstones.
0: Oh, man, I had it all worked out. Thanks.
2: Welcome.
0: It was top of the hour.
2: Oh, I know. It's been a long time since you cut off one of my songs in the top of the hour.
0: I didn't cut it off.
2: I'm just saying.

0: Well, there you have it. Hot off the headlines, Twin Temple with their version of Paint It Black, Rolling Stones classic. If you haven't heard, Twin Temple recently were removed from Charlie Crockett's tour, but then added to Jack White's tour. You can find out more about that, you know, on the social webs, whatever. But they're from L.A., and it got me to listen, and so threw them in the queue, and they just happened to pop up. Boom, baby! Paint It Black.
1: That was a coincidence? You didn't play them?
0: No. It was in the queue.
1: Oh, nice.
0: In the queue. Before that, we heard Holler, friends of the show.
2: Yay.
0: They're going to be in studio with us in August to promote their album release party at the Boardwalk in Orangevale. And we kicked the whole thing off with Shorty's Flavor of the Bay, the Bonstones. I almost saw the Ramones. Seagulls.
2: Okay.
1: Oh, got it.
0: Anyway, we do not have an artist this evening, so what we're going to be doing is Snacks with the Chuckleheads. Our friend Greg went to Texas and picked up a bunch of snacks from Buc-ee's,
2: yes,
0: which I love. When I was touring, I used to go to Texas from time to time. Loved it out there. Great, friendly people. Despite what you hear, there's a lot of friendly people out there that welcomed this California boy into their homes and bar rooms. And Buc-ee's is a huge staple. I went to a Buc-ee's that had 100 gas pumps.
1: What?
0: 100 gas pumps. 100. They do it big in Texas.
1: I've never been to a Buc-ee's.
2: I haven't either.
0: It is amazing. I was, like, overwhelmed. All the Buc-ee's have, like, Texas artists. And so you go to, like, the CD section or the album section, and it's you don't know who any of them are because they're all Texas artists that tour primarily in Texas, Oklahoma, that whole area. Buc-ee's galore of the bag, you know, the Buc-ee. I've had my picture taken with Buc-ee a few times. They don't have, like a Buc-ee guy, a mascot, but they have a golden statue or a brass statue outside of some of them, and I always got my picture taken with the Buc-ee's.
2: Well, he was asking first if we wanted souvenirs, and I was like, well, I've never been, so I kind of don't want a souvenir.
1: Right.
2: But I figured the next best thing was snacks, which is my favorite.
0: So, and the thing is that Texas is the home of some fantastic things. So Shorty knows best what's on our plate now.
2: So we're gonna start with what is obviously jerky.
0: Right.
2: This is going to make the most awesome airtime ever.
0: Right. I'm hoping this is what I think I know what this is.

0: I think I'm right.
1: Is it bison?
2: No.
0: No.
2: It's beef, but I can't. I have the package right in front of me.
0: Right? I think it's Dr. Pepper jerky.
1: I'm not
2: I feel like
1: that.
2: I just got a flavor of like mustard almost in there.
1: Yeah, it's sort of a barbecue-ish thing.
2: Any other guesses?
0: I'm saying Dr. Pepper jerky.
1: Groundhog.
2: This is beef, and it's cherry maple jerky.
0: Oh, okay.
2: Let's
0: delicious.
2: Let's go over to the larger of the crackery type of
0: these
2: items.
0: These little like puff.
2: These are famous, apparently.
0: Yeah.
2: Like famous. This is like they're one of their most famous snacks.
0: I'm still chawing on the beef. I wish we had video.
1: Ooh, these are good. This is like a.
0: These look like fiddle faddle.
1: Yeah, it's like a peanut brittle sort of thing, except it's on popcorn. Like a caramel corn, I guess.
0: Oh man, I love these.
2: So these are their
1: famous.
2: Or do
1: you say caramel?
2: These are their famous beaver nuggets.
0: Beaver nuggets.
1: Oh, like wow.
2: But come in, I guess a bunch of different flavors. But
1: they
2: said,
1: couldn't come up with a better name than beaver nuggets.
0: I don't even care, dude. I'll eat the whole bag. I'll eat a whole bag of beaver nuggets.
1: Actually, I like these a lot.
2: And then
1: I like me some nuggets.
0: What is this?
2: To the hexagonal crackers.
0: What are these? These look spicy. They got a little heat to them.
2: Ooh, I like these. Ooh.
0: Yeah.
2: They got pepper and heat in the back end.
0: Oh, yeah. Woo!
1: Oh, mama. So there's got to be some like
2: again great little, air,
1: little mesquite, little maybe chipotle in there.
0: It's got some heat. Some
1: jalapeno.
2: So these are sizzling crackers.
0: They're good,
2: bold and spicy.
0: But if you're not ready for it, man, it's bad news. It could be bad news bears.
2: So that is our first round.
1: Oh, there's I'll more.
2: Notice, yeah, there's three more. So I'll leave us out for the second round here, and we'll do some stuff.
1: Let's do this one.
2: This one's good. Wow. I like this one.
0: How fun. All right, well, there we have it. That's part one of Snacks with the Chuckleheads from courtesy of Greg, who went to Texas and got a bunch of crap from Buc-ee's.
2: Mm-hmm.
1: Thanks, Greg.
0: So we had cherry maple jerky and beaver nuggets and sizzling crackers. Sizzling crackers, all of it really good.
2: Yum.
0: Really good. But stay tuned. We're going to play some more music. Here's some Whiskerman on KDRT 95.7 FM, That California Sound.
1: I think beavers have whiskers.

0: All right, KDRT 95.7 FM. It's our boys, the Big Poppies. Hey now, one of my favorite songs that they've done.
1: It's such a catchy tune.
0: It is. So good. Congratulations, boys, on a new on your new release. Hopefully, when do you get them back in the studio?
2: Yeah, be number three or two.
0: They would be. That would be number three.
2: Three. Okay.
0: For them, yeah. So everyone's chasing the that California sound music jacket. To be the five timer jacket. It's not going to happen easy.
1: Or it will.
0: Yeah. Or it will. One of the two. There's only two ways to go about this.
1: Yeah.
0: The hard road or the easy road.
1: Yep.
0: And it's all up to you. By the way, if you're listening and you're in a band or you know a friend that's in a band or whatever, hit us up at thatcaliforniasound.com. Send us your stuff and maybe we'll put it in the queue. It's fun. We're doing, because we don't have an artist today, we're doing snacks with the Chuckleheads. And our friend,
2: it's listen to food on the radio.
0: Listen to food on the radio. It's a brand new fandangled thing that we here have procured and possibly trademarked. But we'll see. That was the last one we had. Beaver nuggets that were delicious.
1: Cherry maple jerky. And then just that hot and spicy little hexagonal crackers.
0: Yeah. And they're good, but you don't know, if you don't know what you're getting into, man, it can...
1: Well, that's the best part of this.
0: Is a thing. I'm looking at the... We have a brand new plate. Shorty's hooked us up with a brand new plate. Our friend Greg went to Texas, went to Bucky's, bought a bunch of crap home, and now we're going to eat it on the air. It looks like there's hot nuts on here. I see hot nuts. I know hot nuts.
1: Let's do the hot nuts first.
0: We're doing hot nuts first. All right. They look very similar to the hexagons, except they look like nuts.
2: They're tasty. They're not that hot.
1: Not nearly as hot as the other one.
0: Yeah.
2: I like them.
0: Mm-hmm. Oh, man. There's corn nuts in there.
1: There's all kinds of things. I got some sesame crackers.
0: It's like a Texas Chex Mix, except without Chex Mix. That's got corn nuts and almonds, or almonds, depending on what side of California you're from. And salted peanuts, like Lowry's salt or something.
1: Right, yeah. Let's move on to the brittle.
2: Looks like regulation peanut brittle.
0: I still have a bunch of nuts in my mouth.
2: What?
0: What? My grandma used to make peanut brittle.
1: I don't know that there's a whole lot of flavor in this.
2: Yeah, it's a little understated.
0: Well, after a handful of nuts, how can you compare?
2: Yeah, not my favorite.
0: It's pretty mid.
2: Yeah.
1: I love brittle so much, too. That's disappointing.
0: Yeah, I do, too.
2: Now the big nut.
1: Well, thank goodness that I know what these are, because I would have thought it was like a bug.
2: I assume it's a pecan.
1: Chocolate-covered bug or something.
0: Is it pecan?
2: I guess pecan.
0: I still got that brittle in my teeth. I didn't bring any floss. Ooh, that's soft.
2: Not bad.
0: It had dark chocolate on this.
2: Yeah. I'm not nuts about the chocolate.
0: Milk chocolate is just, it's like eating Easter bunnies.
1: You need salt on the top.
0: That'd be good. I think a darker chocolate with some salt on those nuts, that'd be great.
2: So far, my favorite are the Bucky Nuggets? Those are my favorite.
0: Beaver Nuggets?
2: Yeah. And then whatever this trail mix nut thing is.
0: All right.
2: They're pretty good.
0: I like the hot things.
1: So it was sweet and savory trail mix. Delicious.
0: Yeah.
1: That brittle, like, I'm so shocked because it's actually jalapeno peanut brittle.
0: Really?
1: Which I did no jalapeno whatsoever.
0: Yeah, no heat.
1: It also doesn't help that we had spicy things.
0: I'm actually even more disappointed.
2: That's true. Maybe we're numb after that, those hexagonal things.
1: And then just milk chocolate pecans. Yeah. But
0: I'm not a big fan of milk chocolate. All right. Do you have another round? Or?
1: That's it. That
0: wraps up Snacks with the Chuckleheads. We have a live archive coming up, as well as finishing up the show with Shiller Time. Right now, let's get into some hip-hop. YT Cracker. Yeah, you know.
2: You're so urban.
0: I know.
1: So street.
0: I love this song.

0: Well, there's the new one by Kepi Ghouli. I Talk to the Animals. And before that, YT Cracker. Yeah, you know. Yeah, you know.
1: I enjoyed that song much.
2: I did too.
0: It's so good. Both of them very much. Kepi. Kepi, for those of you who don't know, friend of the show.
1: He's groovy.
0: He is very groovy. And out doing awesome stuff. Like, he was just in Taiwan. I mean, he's going all over the place. Love him. Love him. We need to get him on the show. I want to get him and Kevin Seconds on the show. Kepi Ghouli and Kevin Seconds. I need you guys. I want you guys to be on the show. So, but we'll make it happen. We will make it happen. Well, right now it's time for Live Archive. This is where our friends at Sacramento Music Archive send us a track. And from their archive, so they have 1,500 plus shows, videos, audio archives of all sorts of fantastic stuff from the 80s and even older to now. They just share the wealth so you guys can enjoy it. So this week, Shane Stacy, this is what he wrote me. I love reading exactly or almost exactly what Shane Stacy sends me. So he says, I think the folks are going to like this one. Flaming Lips doing Jonathan Richman Modern Lovers, Don't Let Our Youth Go to Waste at UC Davis Coffee House in 1989. They seg into a version of the Stooges 1969, but there's a bad word in there, so it fades out. But like all of the shows and all of the segments that we showcase here, you can go to Sacramento Music, SacramentoMusicArchive.com, and hear the entire thing. So this, to me, as a longtime Flaming Lips fan, and Shorts, we went to the Flaming Lips over the spring.
2: With lots of peeps.
0: Yeah, there was it was the whole DMF, mm-hmm. Davis Live Music Collective,
2: T,
0: everyone but Schiller. So
2: who is absent? I'm looking at an empty Schiller seat. It's not like we're live on air.
0: So when we do these Shucklehead Adventures and we do the videos of like Schiller shillering,
2: yeah,
0: it just doesn't happen that it happens here too.
2: Schiller is shillering in the studio right now.
0: Well. Without further ado, here's the Flaming Lips. Don't Let Our Youth Go to Waste at the UC Davis Coffee House at October 20th.
2: Okay.
0: October 20th, 1989. Now, I got some kind of weird thing. But this should be good.

0: KDRT 95.7 FM. It's That California Sound, and that was the Agrolites. Pop That Trunk, which Shorty had mentioned. I brought that song to the queue when she saw them with Gimme Gimmies.
1: Yes.
0: Before that, Django featuring Bomba Fried Rice, El Mas Grande, and then it was our live archive feature, The Flaming Lips, at the UC Davis Coffee House. Don't let your kids, or don't let our kids go to waste. And thank you so much, Shane Stacy, for that. If you want to hear that, more of that, because it got into the 1969 by the Stooges, if you want to hear more of that concert in its entirety, go to SacramentoMusicArchive.com. 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
1: They'd be like, who? Just kidding.
0: Pretty much.
2: It is Schiller time!
0: Oh, man, you know what time it is. It's Schiller time. Schiller, what do you have for us today?
3: Well, I did some digging and spent more time on this today than I should have because I got a real life, believe it or not. Sam Neill died this morning at the age of 78. Of course, he was in Jurassic Park. That's his most famous role. So I thought, okay, I'll find a song about dinosaurs. Dug forever about try to find a song about dinosaurs. Nothing was coming up. So I did some more digging. It's Harrison Ford's birthday. I thought, okay, easy enough. Indiana Jones. Did do some other stuff. I had nothing. I couldn't find anything.
1: Really?
0: He's like 84.
3: Yeah.
0: And like riding a bike. I'm 54 and have a hard time getting out of bed.
3: True enough. So
1: you are not Han Solo, so there's that.
0: True. Well, I want to be.
3: Wednesday is National Hot Dog Day. We did this last year.
0: Really?
3: I don't know if you remember that. Last year I played the Disney classic Hot Dog, Hot Dog, Hot Diggity Dog.
1: So, the Disney classic?
0: It's a classic. I did not know Wednesday was National Hot Dog Day.
3: I'm surprised because this man is a tube steak aficionado.
0: Oh, yeah. I'll stick it in my gullet.
3: I did a little more digging this year. I found a song, and to be honest, I don't even know if there's a California connection at all, but I just gave up and said, we're going to do this one.
1: That's
3: so
1: awesome.
3: Here is a kid called Hot Dog Hard.
0: I love this kid.
3: Oh, you know
0: what? I have shared this video with so many people.
3: Really?
1: He did.
0: I love it.
3: Oh, well, here is
0: I'm
3: Hot Dog
0: so
3: Hard.
0: I'm so glad. When I saw it, I'm like, oh, my God. I can't believe this is going to be a Schiller time.
3: I aim to please. Hot Dog Harv with
0: so does
3: hot,
0: this hot
3: Dogs
0: dog.
3: To Go.

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You're not hungry, I'll eat the rest. 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HOTDOGS. 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

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If you're not hungry, I'll eat the rest. Add some ketchup to the bun, cause hot dogs are super fun. HOTDOGS. 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Hot dogs are the

0: I'm Dr. Anthony Lizerwitz, and this is Climate Connections. Keeping your home cool in summer can be expensive. One way to help lower your costs is to head to the polls.
1: Energy affordability is directly connected to policy decisions made by elected officials and public utility regulators. So voting helps communities have a voice in those decisions.
0: Yadira Sanchez is co-founder of Poder Latinx, a nonprofit that encourages Latino communities to get politically involved. She says many Latinos spend a disproportionate share of their income on electricity, and the burden is growing as energy prices rise and heat waves grow more intense. But she says government officials have the power to help. For example, legislators make decisions about funding for home energy efficiency programs, which can reduce heating and cooling costs. And public utility commissioners, who are appointed by elected officials, or in some states chosen directly by voters, oversee electricity pricing. So Sanchez's group created a bilingual website to help people understand their own energy costs and how government action can affect energy affordability. They're also helping register voters and asking people to pledge to vote in this year's midterms.
1: We want communities to understand that civic participation is one of the strongest tools we have to create long-term change.
0: Climate Connections is produced by the Yale Center for Environmental Communication. 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

sisters, brothers and the whites, blacks and the crackers, police and the backers, they all been looked at.

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The name of this show is The Audio Ecotone, and I am your host, Eddie Out, bringing you a mix of music for the next hour or so. Some things old, some things new, some things a little bit in between. A good example of that is what we started off the set with. Hell Below from Stone Cold White. This is a re-release of an album from about 2011 or so that the Numero group is putting out, but that song itself is a cover of a Curtis Mayfield song from 1971. The more observant of you, or those of you who are paying attention, may have caught a few Nixon references in there and the like. So, that was Hell Below, a newish cover of an older song. And in the background right now, we have a new song, Karate Boogaloo and Booger's Bounce of Joy, a single that has just been released on Coal Mine Records. And yes, I did say booger. That's not one of the seven dirty words that you can't say on the radio. Although it does remind me of a WKRP skit in Cincinnati skit, for those of you who are of a certain age and can remember that. So, how was everyone's week? Still have all your appendages? Still enjoying this relatively mild summer that we have been having? Although that's going to be changing within a few days. Hopefully you've had a very good holiday weekend, enjoyed the company of friends and family, kept yourself safe, and listened to a lot of good music. So this show, this week, I've got a backlog of stuff that I need to get through. There's been a whole bunch of new releases.

That was Kelly Tien, or Tien Niu, with Deng Ni Zai Yu Zhong, which also translates as Waiting for You in the Rain. That was a song from 1979, one that it was new to me. Actually, it came off of a compilation, a recent compilation called Ayoka Disco, Boogie Pop and Funk from the South China Sea, 1974 to 1988. And Kelly Tien, actually, like a lot of Mando Pop and Canto Pop singers, had a movie career, actually a fairly extensive movie career, and she was even awarded the Best Actress equivalent of the Oscars, the Taiwanese equivalent of the Oscars. Kelly Tien from Taiwan. Again, that was Waiting for You in the Rain from 1979. A nice bit of Mando funk, if I do say so myself, in a Nick Solomon implosion way. Very poor Nick Solomon impression there. Before her, let's move on, a couple of new releases from bands that have not been heard from, or artists that have not been heard from in the while. Death Cab for Cutie just released their first album in about 4 years or so, and we heard Envy the Birds. That was off of their new album called I Built You a Tower. That was released last month, the beginning of last month, on the 5th of June. And then Jill Scott with Trombone Shorty doing her first new album in over a decade, and that was Be Great. That new album is called To Whom This May Concern. In the background, we are hearing Orchestra Gold from Oakland via Molly, or Molly via Oakland. Orchestra Gold, who put on a great set at Davis Music Festival last month. They do this updated, contemporary, North African, psychedelic rock kind of music. If you're interested in that, or sounds that are kind of similar to that, you maybe should tune into Crossing Currents with Gil Medavoy, which features traditional and contemporary world music from the Middle East and North Africa to the Mediterranean, Central Asia, and the Indian subcontinent. Tune in Mondays from 10 a.m. to noon right here on KDRT. For replays and more, go to kdrt.org. Click on the programs link, find Crossing Currents, and you can hear the last 2 weeks of shows right there. Like I said, there's a whole bunch of new releases right now, and one that I am very excited about, and that I've actually kind of previewed on an earlier show. Jack White had dropped a new single a few months back, and then he had a couple of blistering sets on Saturday Night Live 2 months ago or so. The album that he's been teasing for those past few months has finally been released today. So let's hear something new from that. This is Dollar Bill from Jack White, right here on the Audio Ecotone with Eddie Out on KDRT 95.7 FM in Davis.

Howdy there. And ni hao. And ni howdy. I'm Joe Bob Briggs, and this is the Chinese takeout edition of Monster Vision. So get your chopsticks ready and join me as we dine on some sweet and sour Trump, General So's Clinton, a cup of steaming hot red, white, and blue tea, and an inevitable and ever ominous fortune of doom from a cookie that tastes like it's been sitting in some all-day's convenience store in Shanghai for the past 1,000 years. This is the year of the monkey going into the rooster, but let's not dwell on that. I think we'd better bang a gong and light

That was Kami Blues from the Shanghai band Round Eye. Round Eye, who are actually going to be playing at Cafe Colonial later this evening, Friday, July 10th, 2026. I caught them on a bill several years ago. I'm trying to remember if it was pre-pandemic or after. I think it was actually right before the pandemic. And they were on a bill with James Chance, actually, was coming through. And they put on a really good show. Their first couple of albums are notable because they had Steve McKay on the saxophone. And if you don't know who he is, he actually played with Iggy Pop and the Stooges way back in the day, as well as doing a whole bunch of other avant-garde jazz kind of stuff. But anyway, that was Round Eye with Kami Blues, which I had to do it because it seemed like the perfect companion to the song that preceded it. The Capitalist Blues from Layla McCalla from 2019. And then we started off that set with two brand new releases. The first was, the top of that set was Jack White's new album, Dollar Bill, off of his album Frozen Charlotte, released today. From what I've heard, it is another album full of bangers. If you like Jack White, you'll want to take a listen to this one. And then follow that with Margot Price doing Oval Room off of her Days of Unrest album that she released last week, actually July 3rd, right before she did her performance at Willie Nelson's annual 4th of July picnic in Austin, Texas. Margot Price doing some great protest songs these days. Again, views expressed on this show do not represent the views of Davis Media Access or KDRT. They represent the views of Eddie Out and all the people who should think like me. In the background, we have Acme Rocket Quartet. Acme Rocket Quartet, who also played at the Davis Music Festival last week. And one of the things that they are doing is they are encouraging people to donate to a couple of worthy charities. Their drummer, Steve Edberg, passed away earlier this year. He was a founding member in both the Acme Rocket Quartet and a whole bunch of other bands, but he was a great, deep lover of cats, and he was well known for rescuing stray cats and finding them loving homes. 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
We got a little bit more than 15 minutes, I'd say 17 minutes left, so we should do some more music. One thing I wanted to kind of recognize is that today is a holiday. It's maybe not a holiday that you know of, because I didn't know about it until I happened upon it today, but today is National Motorcycle Day, and when I heard that, I realized I had to play some Richard Thompson, so let's listen to 1952 Vincent Black Lightning right here on the Audio Ecotone, KDRT 95.7 FM in Davis.

That was the Chanterelles. Now you might be thinking, who the heck are the Chanterelles? Or you might also be thinking, yeah, I kind of remember that, but I don't know where. The Chanterelles were a fake band from the movie That Thing You Do. And I wanted to play that because yesterday was Tom Hanks's 70th birthday, and little known fact, Tom Hanks has a co-writing credit on that song, as well as several other songs as well. Not the actual song, That Thing You Do, that was Adam Schlesinger alone, but there are several others that that he actually had a writing credit on. I'm thinking that it's possibly legit, not like, you know, early 60s, late 50s kind of producer gets a writing credit kind of thing. Anyway, the Chanterelles, Hold My Hand, Hold My Heart from That Thing You Do, original soundtrack, and we started off the set with 1952 Vincent Black Lightning off of Richard Thompson's Live in Austin, Texas album. I really like that live version of it. And we played that, as well as Davy Allen and the Arrows in the background, in honor of National Motorcycle Day today. Let's see, only a few minutes left before the top of the hour and listening lyrics, so I should start wrapping things up here. I hope you have enjoyed today's mix of music, some new stuff, some old stuff. I started off with a song that was kind of a mixture of old and new, and I'm going to end with a mixture of old and new. Ray, R-A-Y-E, released another very good album. I've played a couple of her bangers earlier in previous shows. Her latest album, This Music May Contain Hope, features a duet with Al Green, who just turned 80 this past April, and it's appropriately entitled Goodbye Henry. So I will say goodbye to you all with Ray, Goodbye Henry. Thank you for listening to the Audio Ecotone. I'm Eddie out. Hope you tune in again next week. Have a great week, everybody. Peter Pasteur and Listening Lyrics at the top of the hour.

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My name's Dave McCasey. This is Grist for the Chill. We're going to start out the set with one of my favorite artists. That would be Omar Sosa with Algo Para Nosotros, Something for Us. So we're going to groove again today. Chill. Stay cool with some cool music. 95.7 FM, Davis, California, KDRT.org. On the World Wide Web, the views expressed on this show do not represent the views of Davis Media Access or KDRT.

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Thanks for tuning in. My name's Dave McCasey. This is Grist for the Chill. We started out that set with the song Algo de Nosotros by Tino Di Geraldo. Then we heard from Omar Sosa and Tigana Santana from their Bloco Novo. Then we heard Chameleon by Randy Ross from the Narada guitar album. Album is from 1995, but I find his music always contemporary. And then we ended the last set with Omar Sosa with his song, The Sad Meeting. The Davis Art Center offers classes and programs to inspire creative expression for people of all ages. The center presents hundreds of arts-related classes every year, including courses in music, dance, and visual arts. 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We're going to start our second set off with another song from the Narada guitar album from 1995, Volume 2, with the song Proven by Fire by Randy Ross from his Passion album. After that, we go another Randy Ross song called Black Elk from Primal Vision. Then we're going to hear Angel Eyes by Roz from the Narada 2 guitar album. After that, we're going to hear I'm Fine, How Are You? By Ayrton Moreira from the Brazilian Jazz album. I hope you're enjoying the show. I hope you're staying cool out there. I'm trying to do all those things all at once. Yeah. Okay, here we go.

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My name is Dave McCasey. You're tuned in to Grist for the Chill. We're playing some nice, cool summer jazz for you. We just wrapped up the second set. We started the second set with Sad Meeting by Ormar Sosa. Then we heard Proven by Fire by Randy Ross from his Passion album. Then we heard Black Elk by Randy Ross from his Primal Vision album. Following, we listened to Angel Eyes by Roz from Narada 2 album. Jazz After Dark with Don Shore explores the diverse world of jazz, from boogie-woogie and ragtime to traditional and straight-ahead jazz, soul jazz, bossa nova, and more. 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For replays and more, visit kdrt.org. So we're going to keep it moving here. The next set, we're going to start out with the song I'm Fine, How Are You? By Erto Morea from the Brazilian Jazz album. Then we're going to hear Crystal Illusions by Edu Lobo. After that, we're going to be surprised by Victor Wooten in his Cruising Altitude song from his Cruising Altitude album. And then last, of course, not least, we're going to hear La Séptima by India Lucia. Indy Lucia, from the Indy Lucia album. I hope you're enjoying the show. We're not done grooving yet, so don't go anywhere.

Thanks for tuning in. This is Tim McKay. I hope you enjoyed the show. We're going out with Victor Wooten. Have a blessed

0: And that music means it's time for the Davis Garden Show. This is Don Shore.
1: And this is Lois Richter on a bright, beautiful, sunny Davis State. Don, it was weird last week. What happened?
0: It was hot yesterday. We were over 100 degrees in Davis. 102, I think, is what we ultimately hit on Tuesday afternoon. We are recording this show July 15th, Wednesday, for broadcast on July 16th. And Sunday and Monday were strange weather here in the Davis area. The North America monsoon is a phenomenon. It's the name that's being applied to what I learned as the Mexican monsoon way back when I was studying atmospheric sciences long, long, long ago. This is a big pattern. I'm just going to quote my favorite weather person in the world right here, Daniel Swain, describing the North American monsoon. As a reminder for folks, it refers not to a storm. It's not like, oh, a monsoon is coming in. It's a seasonal reversal in wind patterns that often brings an increase in humidity and or precipitation. It is not in itself a singular precipitation event. It is not a monsoon coming in. It is, we are in monsoon season. Warm air is coming up off of the ocean, goes over a large plain, and just spills out all its rainfall over a very wide area. And this all comes up over New Mexico, Arizona, southeastern California, up into the Great Basin, which is Nevada and surrounding areas, and into the Central Valley. And what they were telling us on Friday was that this monsoon air would push up certainly into the southern San Joaquin Valley, probably into parts of the Central Valley. There would be a chance of dry lightning on the Coast Range. Unfortunately, that didn't happen as far as I know. And there would be a chance of thunderstorms over on the at the base of the Sierra. This is because that air is very wet and very warm and then is elevating very rapidly at our end when it starts to hit the mountain ranges. So it squeezes the water out there. What we experience isn't rain typically. We have very warm and surprisingly moist air by our standards coming up off the Gulf of California, the Gulf of Baja California, not the Gulf of Mexico, coming in over us. And as I say, into southeastern California, Barstow, places like that, we're expected to get sudden rainfall in the kind of torrential desert downpours that they're used to down there. They come in, it pours on them, they're gone. My daughter was posted at San Angelo, Texas, which is an Air Force base in the middle of absolutely nowhere in western Texas. And they would be hot as could be in just, I mean, miserable weather, perfect for training for the military. And then they look out to the south and they'd see these armada of clouds coming towards them that would come over them. They'd all be cheering it and it would be pouring on them for 15 minutes and they'd get inch or 2 inches of rain all at once. And they'd be gone. It would be steamy and then they'd be back to hot as blazes. That's monsoon time. And so we don't see that here very often. But I was going back through an old desk drawer recently and found some notes I made from August of 1981. I used to take weather notes from way back then, just as my mother did. And I wrote down for 2 weeks in August, unusually humid, weird, overcast, awful weather is roughly what I wrote down. And that's what we would experience this far north from that air moving in is just, by our standards, muggy air coming in. Some turbulence, so there's a chance of showers, but not much by the time it plays out at our end of things, although it can. And as you know, if you're from Arizona, New Mexico, places like that, they can get a significant amount of rainfall from any single one of these storms as they pass over. And it's true in San Diego County, Riverside County, southeastern California. We were on the edge of one of those. It came over us as I was driving in Sunday morning. It was spitting at me as I drove in Monday morning, a little bit of rainfall. Unfortunately, interesting as this is, it's really bad for agriculture. When you get that kind of humidity and just a little bit of rainfall and it's still in the 80s and even into the 90s, that is fungus weather. That's all it does is encourage fungus. It splatters spores from plant to plant, from place to place. As I drove in, I smelled the distinctive smell of agricultural fungicides being applied on the tomato crop and undoubtedly on some of the tree crops in the area as well. For home gardeners, the one concern I do have from this is diseases on grapes. And this is going to be really tough for the wine grape growers. This is about the worst timing they could have for this kind of weather, given the present state of their, you know, of ripening of the wine grapes. You get moisture on the fruit as it's ripening. The waxy coating may be thinning on the fruit a little bit as it gets closer to ripening. They're dense in there with foliage around them. Bunch rot, downy mildew, problems like that can inoculate and spread very quickly. You, as a home gardener, can do exactly what some of the wine grape growers will be doing this week, most likely already doing. They go out and they thin out the vines a bit. They take some of the foliage off. They do a little pruning to get air circulation around the fruit. In some cases, in the case of red wine grapes, they actually do it to get them more exposed to sunlight because that will intensify the color. Perhaps have some effect on the flavor as well, but especially intensify the color. The main advantage of this is that you get air circulation around the grapes. If your clusters are touching each other, remove some of them. I know that's really hard to do. Remove either some grapes or some of the clusters. If you have any fruit on a tree where there's points of contact between the fruit, this would be a good time to take some of them off if you have to, or at least monitor them. And those are areas where you're likely to see spoilage get in as the fruit is ripening. Maybe harvest a little bit before they're soft ripe. That goes for your peaches and plums and things like that. I expect to see more spoilage on things like grapes, strawberries, and some kinds of stone fruits, particularly peaches and nectarines concern me because they're relatively softer, thinner skin. That's the main effect this will have. And of course, we fully expect to see a lot of leaf diseases on plants briefly. Someone showed me a picture of late blight on one little piece of their tomato plant. What do? I said, prune it out and throw it away. End of problem. That's all we have to do here. But there are places where that would be a real concern. This is what kind of starts the process. As we always say here on the show, this week's weather is next week's problems. So it rains Sunday, Monday. So next Sunday, Monday, I expect you'll be seeing some leaf diseases. Mostly, they're things you can just remove, prune out, pick off, throw away, rather than going out and finding some fungus. You're not a farmer. You don't need to worry about that kind of thing.
1: So if we had high humidity for a couple of days, and that's causing these fungus problems, so we're back down to normal, or maybe we'll even have low humidity. Will that cure the problem? Would putting a fan out on my little cure the problem? Is there anything you can do, or is there anything that's going to get better?
0: Well, we were joking about this at the nursery. I mean, when you have bedding plants that are all packed close together in a flat and you have flowers like a big fluffy marigold, you know, flowers are touching each other. If you get any kind of disease, even things like botrytis, which we talk about more back in the winter, it'll rapidly move from petal to petal, from flower to flower. So deadheading, not my favorite pastime, but this is a time when deadheading might reduce the spoilage of blooms in your flower border. Thinning things out a little bit, trimming back, yes, that's the one thing you can do. And watch for these diseases. Yes, the low humidity that we're already back to. Just for the record, our lowest humidity on one of those days was 46%.
1: High for us.
0: For us, yeah. I mean, normally we're in the 25% range as our low humidity. And when we have a north wind, it's even lower than that. So you go back to, you know, earlier in the month, it was 26% was the low humidity, 29%. You don't get very many fungus diseases establishing when the humidity is dropping that low midday, day after day. But we did have a few days there where it was 37%, 37%, 40%, and 46% one day. So that's moist enough, long enough into the daytime, long enough into the night that a fungus or bacterial thing could spread. Yes, we're back to normal ET rates and humidities. It was interesting to look actually at the CIMIS station report. Normally at this time of year, we're using about a little over a quarter inch of water a day. It's 0.25 to 0.28 inches per day, if you happen to know how that plays out in terms of gallons per square foot. Great. The main point is a relative thing. We're typically about a quarter inch a day, maybe as high as 0.3 on a hot, dry day.

0: These plumes of monsoon moisture pushing up. The question is how far they'll go. There will be some thunderstorms as we get into end of the week. Southern Cascades, Shasta County Coast Range could have some. There's development of possible thunderstorm activity in the Coast Range. Thursday and Friday, offshore flow will onshore flow, excuse me, delta breeze will increasingly help to cool conditions off for parts of the valley. Our pattern on this side has been that's coming in earlier and stronger than generally expected. So we've been getting that nice coastal breeze. We have events to mention. You've got one in front of you there.
1: I've got the Iris Society, which is a wonderful group of folks, and every year they have this iris rhizome sale. So if you want to get some irises, it's a good time to do it. Go to the Sacramento Garden and Arts Center, and that used to be called what?
0: Shepherd Garden and Arts
1: Okay,
0: Center.
1: same place, just new name. Saturday, August 1st, from 10 a.m. to 4 p.m. Drop in and have a good iris time.
0: On that same day, Saturday, August 1st, is Harvest Day. Fair Oaks Horticulture Center, which is 15 or 20 minutes down the road, and it's all on the same day, but there's enough time in that day you could probably get to both of these things. The Harvest Day 2026 is free. No animals allowed. Please don't bring your pets except for trained service animals. There's ample bike parking. It says here, bring your camera.
1: Oh, yeah.
0: And origami in the water efficient landscape garden. You can make an origami seed packet or a critter anytime from 8:30 to noon. That's right up here under general information.
1: Well, that's because it goes all morning.
0: All
1: Most of
0: morning.
1: these things are very specific, like
0: Yeah, we
1: the
0: got.
1: keynote speakers. You got some of those
0: Yeah,
1: listed.
0: Matthew Ampersand talking about growing food like you mean it, eating homegrown food year round. Great topic.
1: And
0: 9:45.
1: that's at 8:30.
0: Right, 8:30. First, he's the first keynote speaker. 9:45 to 10:30. Rachel Davis, future friendly gardening, grow with purpose. And 11 to 11:45, John Kupkowski, what are you doing? Got to say that right. What are you doing? Practices for success and conservation in irrigation. Great
1: Now
0: topic.
1: these are not drop-ins. You got to be there at the beginning because this is a person who's going to give you a talk.
0: Yep, that's at the speaker's tent. And then there's mini talks throughout the day, like some like it hot, some like it cold, talking about backyard composting, leveling up your gardening for the birds,
1: Birds.
0: pruning cane berries. There's a good one. Tea party in the herb garden. Meet the stars for herb tea. Fruit trees in the orchard, tried and true and many brand new. Basil, not just for pizza. I like that. Worm wrangling 101. Yes, you can. Joys and challenges of growing berries. Oh, I know about that one. I could tell you the joys. Berries are wonderful. The challenges, keeping them in bounds. And then hands-on fun brings us back to the origami seed packet or animal, which is going on all morning. So that's all in the
1: Well,
0: morning.
1: they have a whole bunch of educational tables.
0: Yeah.
1: So, I mean, it lists for page after page. So, if you want to know more about other organizations, go over there and check it out.
0: UCANR.edu, UC Master Gardener, Sacramento County, Harvest Day, August 1st, same day as the iris rhizome sale. You're going to be so busy that day. Here's the good news about iris rhizomes. You don't have to rush home and plant them. You've got time. They'll hold. They're really tough. My grandfather in the 1970s gave us a bunch of rhizomes of his variety called Eleanor Roosevelt. So we know roughly when it was introduced to the market. And it was a short, vivid purple, reblooming iris. I still have that one to this day, 50 plus years later. He gave them to us in summer. And 9 months later, I found them in my garage in the bucket, which he'd given them to us in. And I thought, uh-oh. So I took them out and I planted them. I still have those plants 50 plus years later. So irises are pretty tough and pretty forgiving. They're very easy to grow and grow just about anywhere as long as you have at least some sunshine.
1: Ashdale wrote to us again.
0: Yep.
1: Dear Don and Lois, I would appreciate Don's insight as a farmer and horticulturist on the following. I am looking to buy property where I have enough space to grow most of my food. I have a rough concept of how much space that would be, but I have no idea if I'm being overzealous or underestimating how much space it would actually take. I know that I would want about 1,000 square feet for veggies, and then a large majority of which will be taken up by raised beds. Outside of that, I would design for vine crops.
0: So basically what we're looking for is a discussion of year-round harvest and the ability to grow pretty much, I'm not going to say all your food, but I, you know, have something.

0: from your garden year-round, and majority of your vegetables and fruit you can certainly do. If you're vegan or vegetarian, you can probably grow almost everything. I know people, just for the record, who successfully grow most of what they eat just in a normal residential setting. As long as they are not looking for meat or anything like that, they buy that at the grocery store. I know a gentleman whose backyard is all raised beds and planters, and somewhere along the line, they're not vegan, so they got chickens, and so they have their own eggs now because of that. And that's just in a normal backyard, but that takes some planning. And it also takes a lot of pruning on the fruit trees. He's got a lot of different kinds of fruit trees, and they're all basically being grown as fruit shrubs. I have numerous customers that I've known over the years who have gotten so much production out of just a normal residential backyard. It has to be full sun. This is really important. There's none of these that do well in the shade. You can actually grow all your own fruit and all your own vegetables. Your starting point would be the ripening periods of the different fruit, because that we can give you a lot of information on, obviously, and the ripening periods of the two main vegetable crop seasons, the cool season vegetables and the warm season vegetables. We can grow year round here. Everywhere in coastal California, everywhere in Southern California, everywhere in Central California, we can grow food crops year around.
1: Don, don't you have a chart on your business website that has the ripening periods of all this stuff? I seem to recall it's redwoodbarn.com/ripeningperiod.html.
0: Indeed, that covers the fruit trees, and that gives you right there. You can see, wow, between citrus and stone fruits, there is something ripening every month of the year. I also have a chart that shows all the vegetables with all the fruit trees. The one thing that you might want to take a little time to think about more carefully, rather than just delving in and choosing all these different varieties, what are the types of fruit in particular that you actually will use in the kind of quantities that your fruit trees will produce them? A plum, for example, a single plum, Santa Rosa, anything like that, can produce hundreds of fruit in about a 7 to 10 day period. So a big part of the success of the people who I know who have turned their backyards into sustainable farms is that they also tend to be food processors. That's really the key thing. They're not just eating them fresh, they're actually taking them and making fruit leather and jam, and they're freezing them, and there's canning and freezing their tomatoes and so on, which my mother did. She put something in her freezer every week, and she used something from her freezer almost every day of the year. And that was in a mild climate, San Diego, but you can accomplish that here as well. So it requires some methodical food storage, preservation, all that kind of thing, which is a whole separate skill set that some people might want to jump into first before planting seven different kinds of plums and finding actually that's a whole lot of plum fruit. Be a little more perhaps selective about which ones you choose. Hang time on the tree would be a real selling point if you're planting a whole lot of fruit trees. So the fact that Emerald Butte plum can be picked over almost a 2 month period, compared to Santa Rosa, which falls in about 5 days. I'm exaggerating, but it sure seems like it. That would be a big advantage of Emerald Butte or Nubiana or some of the others that you can actually allow to hang on the tree. With citrus, you have the same thing. Certain citrus varieties like Gold Nugget, you can pick from March all the way into the early summer. Pixie can hang on the tree year round. So there are varieties that you can kind of hone in on that would give you a little more freedom in your life to, travel and actually do things without having to worry about whether this is the weekend that all the plums come down. So that's one thing to look at, is hang time and what you'd actually use.
1: He did say that he is, if he gets so much produce, he might set up a little fruit stand or
0: There you
1: something.
0: go. Yeah. Or like you do, like you've done, get someone to come harvest it for the food bank. I mean, there's lots of things you can do if you have too much fruit, but a little more planning. I often suggest when a family is standing there having an argument in front of me about what kind of fruit tree to plant, what do you guys actually use? What did you actually buy at the grocery store last summer every week when you went there? Was it, do you always buy peaches every week? Or is that something where having 600 peaches in a 7 to 10 day period, maybe more than you want to hassle with? Maybe you'd enjoy having a mandarin that you can pick over a 3 month period instead if you're limited for space. So give that
1: Have
0: some.
1: you and have you bought an extra chest freezer
0: Yeah.
1: that you can make pies and freeze them for later?
0: There you go. Yeah.
1: Yeah.
0: I mean, I've known people who really homestead even in a normal residential setting. So I think an acre would be great. There is a farmer, or was, I don't know if he's still giving these presentations, but he was in Sonoma County and he was a small scale farmer who was getting really high yields from a relatively small operation. And he was very intensive about the use of organic material and different manures and all this stuff, because he was organic and even sustainable. And he had a market. He was making that work on a very small area. So you can get high yield in a small area by fairly intensive inputs, or you can just choose your crops carefully for what you actually would use and process.
1: I noticed that in here, he said his trees, his orchard, were going to be 15 by 15 by 15 trees. That's 15 wide, 15 deep,
0: 15 foot spacing,
1: and 15 tall.
0: Yep.
1: And a 4 foot walkway between the trees.
0: I'm going to make one suggestion there, which is that 4 foot walkway is probably not enough room width for a gardener who's got wheelbarrows and tools and a couple people helping them. Probably 6 to 8 foot wide would be better here and there, at least, or staging areas where you can put that stuff. This is what I have found over the years, is that at least a 6 foot wide path is what you're likely to want. And so 4 foot is a little tight for that. 15 by 15 spacing is tight. That's not as tight as I'm seeing orchards planted. I've seen some high density orchards even closer, but a little wider spacing for some of these might be suitable if you want to try and get in all the way around each tree to do all these operations. Visualize the tree 10 to 20 years down the road, getting in there, doing topping type of pruning, which you're going to do on some of these to keep them in picking range, getting a ladder in to pick from them. I think you'll probably want more than 4 feet between them for that. 15 foot spacing is close. That's a pretty tight spacing. That implies you're going to do summer pruning for size control, or you're going to choose dwarfer plants. And some of the things that are on here are, in fact, dwarfer plants. Figs are a good example. If you plant a fig and do nothing, most of these varieties will get 20 to 30 feet with equal spread with no problem. But if you choose Violette de Bordeaux, which I know this is on here, or Blackjack, those only grow about a foot a year, and they're very easily kept like shrubs. So there are varieties. In almost every case, there are varieties that will reduce the amount of input, the amount of work you have to do. If you don't want to do a lot of pruning on peaches and nectarines, for example, there are the miniatures. They used to sell them as genetic dwarf was the term that was used. Now they're selling them as miniature or dwarf peaches and nectarines. The first ones that came on the market didn't have the best flavor. They were okay, but they weren't like 9 on a scale of 10. They were more like 6 on a scale of 10. There are new ones that Dave Wilson Nursery from Floyd Zager's research firm have introduced that are very good quality. They're limited supply, but you want to keep an eye out for them. You can plant those like a shrub that happens to grow peaches or nectarines. Isn't that great? And you never have to prune them, except maybe a little thinning or size control many years down the road. So if you want to have a lot of fruit in a small-ish space and you don't want to do a lot of late summer pruning or even a lot of winter pruning on them, look for some of the miniatures. I noticed, for example, his pomegranate on here, Parfianca, is a more compact grower, so it doesn't require as much care. The others, you can just allow to get big. Who cares how big your persimmon gets? They're beautiful trees. If you only pick 20 of them and it has 500, I guarantee the cedar waxwings will help you out on that problem. So the persimmons are a wonderful tree to put at the edge of your fruit orchard, right where you walk out into the wilder area and your permaculture layout, because they're sort of a nice bridge tree between formal orchard and informal landscape.
1: So on your questions, the one about, are there any major harvesting gaps?
0: I will tell you the usual problem times are late summer into early fall. Apples and pears, pears are August to September. Apples, August is early, although one does ripen early. There are some that ripen later, and that would be the way to stretch the season. But again, be aware, this is the other thing to look at, the maintenance and the inputs on these different crops. And apples are an example of one that you either have to spray or you have to protect the fruit directly. So it's a higher input crop to get good unblemished fruit to the table. That's another factor that you might want to consider on some of these. If you had cherries on here, for example, which you don't, but if you had cherries on here, we'd have a long conversation about what you have to do to get cherries without worms in them. So there are some fruit that are easier than others. I have a chart on my website that's on a scale of 0 to 5, how easy it is to get good fruit to the table. And the reason I did this was because of the constant input I got from people that, oh, peaches are a hassle. You have to do this. You have to do that. You have to spray for peach leaf growers. You don't have to spray for it. You'll get perfectly good fruit if you don't spray for it in most cases. Many people wish to spray for one reason or another, but getting good fruit to the table isn't that difficult with peaches, but they're pretty high input with respect to pruning and training, or else they'll collapse from the weight of the fruit. So, you know, there are some fruit that are easier to grow than others. And many of the things on here, the citrus, very low input. Pineapple guava is on here. Quince are on here. Persimmons, figs, pomegranates are all very low input fruit producing plants. There are a few things on here that are perhaps a little more work. Again, talking about the peaches and nectarines, the mulberry that he chose is a dwarf type. I highly recommend that because a regular mulberry is a big plant and requires a lot of pruning or else it's just going to overwhelm the other plants nearby. So with that 15 by 15 spacing, some of them are going to need more than that. A regular fig, for example, some would be fine with considerably less. Citrus, for example, could be kept much smaller. In the case of all the mandarins that are listed, they could easily be kept 8 feet across. I have mandarins that are 15 years old, 20 years old, that are taking up a total of about 8 to 10 feet of space. And I've never pruned those at all. I have others that I've kept even smaller than that with no difficulty. So it depends on how much maintenance you're going to put in, but choosing the varieties for a tighter growth habit and lower input, I think, is going to be a real important part of this process.
1: So his other questions, he says, would I be able to maintain this while being able to do other hobbies? Sure. And if not, what sort of adjustments should I make?
0: Get rid of the other hobbies. That's easy. Are there other hobbies? I don't. Most woody fruit producing things don't require a lot of input except for irrigation, except that most of them have rather specific pruning that is either needed or is traditional. Take your pick. Sometimes it's done even though it's not absolutely necessary. In most cases, it's done for size control, fruit access, or ease of orchard operations. So when we had a pruning service as a nursery, we offered a dormant pruning service for years. Very popular. We had 80 or 90 customers for whom we did that. They had us come in, they paid once a year. So this is one thing to think about. They paid once a year for a service in which we came in and pruned their fruit trees for them. And in most cases, the average backyard, it was 4 to 6 labor hours for just sort of a typical yard with a few fruit trees. This would be a lot. So you'd be paying a lot more once they're more established. Again, a big advantage to more compact growing varieties would be wouldn't be as much work. It'd be something even a maintenance gardener could probably do. You wouldn't have to have a tree service or a specialty pruner as long as you were there to give them guidance about what you're after. So the pruning would be the one thing that would be a fairly high input thing at 2 times a year. Late summer for the size control, which anybody can do, and winter for those that are appropriately pruned in the winter for structural work. And that's where you do want to have someone who knows more what they're doing, because you're doing actual structure, safety, balance of the tree, and trying to reduce fruit load in most cases so the tree will be better and can give you better quality. So the pruning is going to be the big thing. Irrigation, you can set that up so it's automatic. You know, you can, that's easy enough to do. And the training is something you'll work on, but that's, again, a once or twice a year thing. You don't really have to do that much input. Most of what I'm seeing here with respect to the woody fruit producing things would not be super high input. It would be that annual pruning event.
1: And his last question is, would this be sustainable into old age? And speaking as an old age who is not allowed to climb ladders anymore, that I think is going to be the biggest thing, is to you'll have to hire someone to climb the ladders that you're no longer able to climb. If you get to a place where you can't touch the ground, then you're going to have to hire someone to do the
0: But you can prevent the ladder thing just by making sure that you keep the plants smaller. And in most cases, the choices here have been for smaller growers, such as the dwarf mulberry, for example. Okay. You would need not need a ladder. So you need to know which ones will need more maintenance as you age. Also, this is real important. Stone fruits have a lifespan. They're short-lived. 25 years is getting old for a peach. Commercial orchards and home gardens, 15 to 25 years is the lifespan for peaches, plums, nectarines, apricots, things like that. Yes, of course, they can live longer. I've seen much older ones, but typically a hard-pruned, heavily cropped, that is to say you're growing it for fruit, you're pushing it for that purpose, 20 years, you're beginning to decline. 25 years, most people are finding it's ready for them to come out and be replaced. So as far as that goes, since Ashdale is not in his 60s or 70s, I think those trees will be long gone. But citrus can live for decades. Many of the other plants on here can just become permanent plants. You got pineapple guava, for example. Cool, let it grow into a tree if you lose interest in the fruit. It's a fantastic large shrub or small tree. Pomegranate, same thing, can last for decades and decades. So with respect to the stone fruits, they have a lifespan. Palm fruits, apples and pears, can be much longer lived. There are apple trees that live for decades and decades with just periodic renewal pruning to open them up and reduce disease problems and so forth. So many of these things could be very long lived and just be allowed to grow out once you lose interest or you don't care about some of the fruit being out of reach. That's absolutely fine. I have helped people who have aged out of intensive gardening. So when we have kids and families and we plant vegetable gardens and we show how you make sauce and you put it in the freezer and all that kind of stuff, you plant 15 or 20 tomato plants. And I've had people who have, of course, aged out of that. The kids have grown, moved away. They still have the same area they laid out before. They're maybe only planting two tomatoes instead of 30. I remember one guy saying, "Well, I just can't imagine not having one tomato plant." I'm thinking, I can't imagine only having one tomato plant, but that's fine. So I sold him Juliet, just for the record, because I thought there's a good all-purpose tomato that'll do whatever you want. You can travel, you can come back, they'll still be out there, still producing. I've helped them change over their vegetable beds from, that kind of intensive planting. Well, herb gardens are really simple. Take perennial herbs, woody plants like rosemary. How about cut flowers? You could plant Shasta daisies and Gilardias and Rudbeckias in one of them. You can turn them into really cool flower gardens or herb gardens or something like that, rather than knocking them down and just abandoning the whole thing. I will mention that there's two periods in here that are going to be a little more challenging for you, other than I mentioned late summer, early fall. April to May is before your summer vegetables are coming in. Before your stone fruits are typically coming in, there are some early ripening varieties, but honestly, they sometimes have issues and there just aren't that many that are real good. So to me, April and May are berry months. That's when blueberries are ripening, that's when strawberries start ripening and heavily ripen into May and June, and that's when the first of the blackberry group are ripening. The blackberries, the cane berries, the boysenberries, loganberries, all that kind of thing. He's got a lolliberry on here in June, but there's actually berries that ripen in May as well. Just be aware, that's not a low maintenance plant. Okay. Cane berries can escape. And where you are in Sonoma County, boy, have they done so. So be very cautious where you plant cane berries and be sure to put it in a place where you can confine it. I notice there's only one on here, so it hasn't gone like way overboard on cane berries, as for
1: But he
0: example.
1: has strawberries
0: Well,
1: in
0: strawberries,
1: April.
0: yeah, they're no problem. They don't run all
1: Yeah.
0: over the place. But I've planted cane berries three times on my farm. And if you're walking around here, you can see exactly where those three places were. They're now wildlife habitat. And then there's disease and pest issues that you need to be aware of. For example, I see loquat on here in May. I don't sell loquats because they're extremely susceptible to fire blight. I want people to know that when they look for one, and there's no control for it, and it can kill the whole plant or at least half the plant all at once in a bad fire blight year. So that's something to be aware of. There's some of the plants that would require more special attention. Mentioned cherries, you don't have them on here, but fire blight on loquats is another example. Cuddling moth in apples, something to be aware of that requires rather special attention. So you think about whether you want a lot of something that would require you to spray or bag the fruit. I'm looking at this one part that could end up being higher input is the quote vine crops, which is grapes and kiwis and things like that. Those tend to be high input just because of how vigorous they are. So as you think about that, think about, are those things you use, first of all? I mean, people come in and ask me about kiwi fruit. It drives us crazy because kiwis have so many issues getting them established and labeling problems and whatnot. But I've known people who had successful producing kiwis, and it's a lot of pruning. We used to prune them for people every now and then. They get to be a giant tangle if you don't prune them. And they would get typically six grocery sacks full of kiwi fruit in the month of October, which is when you pick them, and you have to store them. And all of them made the same comment. That's a lot of kiwi fruit. I don't know how much you like kiwi, but it's a lot to deal with. Yes, it stores pretty well into the winter. You can store them carefully into December, January, but it's still a great deal of fruit for a fair bit of input on your part. So my question would be, do you like kiwis that much? Grapes, on the other hand, you can prune them really hard and still get good fruit production, depending on the type. You need to choose them fairly carefully. But a single grape that I planted 3 years ago on a long section of fence in my vegetable garden has grown 3 years, 40 feet. Because I've allowed it to do that. It's covering that whole fence for me. So that's what they're capable of doing. They're capable of climbing up into nearby trees. They're capable of running across the ground and here and there rooting if they happen to be, covered with grassy weeds and whatnot. I am speaking from experience here. They can get away from you if you aren't careful. So plan that structure carefully and plan it for ease of pruning, especially grapes, because you do have to prune them every year, or else they get very, very overgrown. You get more disease problems, and you start to get rats and tree squirrels and so forth in there. So put them in a place where it'll be easy to get up on the ladder, maybe a 6 foot ladder or less, and do pretty severe pruning on them. The biggest mistakes I've seen with grapes are putting them on an arbor structure that you can't get up into and prune. So, and the person ends up having to like stand on the arbor in order to prune them, which is not safe. So whatever structure you put them on, I would recommend it be something you can work from ground level and prune, and make it easy to prune from both sides. So you don't put this on a fence next to your neighbor, for example, or it's going to run into their yard. So the vine crops need some careful attention, just as the cane berries need some special attention with respect to placement. I just want to add one more thing to this whole comment about feeding yourself with fruit and vegetables and whatnot year round. I went through this exercise in the early 1980s when we first bought this property over 40 years ago of let's grow as many things that we can eat as possible. You know, you're buying a farm, you should be growing food. And yeah. I remember, you know, this is before the internet. This is before personal computers. We had memo pads out writing down the things we wanted. None of the varieties that Ashdale listed were available then.
1: They didn't exist.
0: Most of them didn't exist. The pluots, the pluaries, the apriums, many of the newer forms of peaches and nectarines. Whole new category of fruit was created by Floyd Zager 40, 50 years ago. The pluot and all the other similar interspecific hybrids. I wouldn't be surprised if something similar comes along. The seedless mandarins are a big deal now in the marketplace, so they're going to be a big deal in the home garden. And there's going to be more varieties coming on the market as breeders meet market demand. There are more blueberry varieties right now by far than we had 20 years ago. It used to be that if we could get blueberries at all, there'd be two or three varieties and we'd have long conversations with people about them. Now I can get 15 different varieties of blueberries. Now that's a big change in just the last couple decades. So there's more to come, especially as breeders plan for disease issues, you know, that they can see in the future, plan for drought tolerance, plan for ease of maintenance, and continue with this direction of plants for gardeners with limited space, where it gives you a chance to try more fruit in a small space area. For example, the area between your vegetable garden and your orchard could have a few dwarf peaches as a hedge or as a you know, as shrubs. They could be mixed with clementine mandarins, which could be kept shorter. So from a permaculture standpoint, the use of the layout based on usage, you would be able to bridge some of those areas with these transitional plantings of new varieties that are just coming on the market now.
1: So the next one, I'm really glad to see this. Someone posted on Nextdoor, which is our community talk to each other site, yes. And about alligator lizards. Do we have them here? Are they good guys in the yard?
0: Good guys.
1: Done. I found alligator lizards in my yard. I was astonished. And it was in an area that I hadn't done anything with for a long time. And the leaves had piled up about, I don't know, eight inches tall. Yeah, I had left a brick out there and then it got piled up. And so it's like 4 inches on top of that. And inside one of those decorative bricks, there were two alligator lizards. So as I was cleaning up, I found them.
0: Yeah, they're great.
1: Wonderful.
0: They're great.
1: These were the San Francisco alligator lizards.
0: Okay. There's a southern alligator lizard. I grew up with these in San Diego. They're very common.
1: But that's the southern. This is the
0: I assume so. Yes. I don't know exactly how you tell them apart, but yes, we do have them here. I hate to talk about good guys and bad guys. I really wish we wouldn't see the world in those kinds of terms. But in the garden, they don't do any harm to any of your plants, if that's what you mean. And they feed on things like black widows. So you tell me, something that eats black widows, is that a good guy or a bad guy? Apparently immune to the spider's venom, according to one seemingly reputable website. Oh, Wikipedia. So I'll go with that one. They eat all kinds of things. Slugs. They eat other lizards. They eat small mammals. They eat young birds and eggs. This is a very large lizard. I always assumed it was called the alligator lizard because it looks like a small alligator. There may be some other reason, but they do, just so you know. Remember, I was a boy growing up in Southern California when it was not fully developed. So we had mesas and canyons and places to go hiking where we were unsupervised, and we would find these things. They do bite. I can tell you they do bite. They bite hard. It hurts. So don't pick them up. If you grab them by the tail, 9-year-olds, 10-year-olds, don't do this. Don't do this. Don't even think about it. I know I just put this in your head, but don't even think about it. The tail will probably come off in your hand. It's one of these lizards that has a detaching, if you will, tail. There's another term for it. But it is a little disconcerting at first because then it flops around because the nerve endings are still going. And it does that for quite a while, surprisingly long time, 10, 15 minutes, I can tell you from the experience of someone I know quite well. And then the lizard itself scampers off, tailless now. It can grow a new tail, just for the record. So you haven't ruined its life completely. But they do bite. They bite hard. They eat a lot of good things in the garden, and they can lose their tail. Those are the relevant data points. We mostly have the western fence lizard here. All lizards are entirely beneficial in the garden. I did have a customer come in earlier in the spring who was wanting to know how to get rid of lizards in their yard. And of course, our reaction to that is
1: moving into an apartment building when you're on the fourth floor.
0: Our reaction to that is that we want to tell them that lizards are good, but it's because we're using the good or bad terminology. His wife really didn't like lizards. His wife was scared of lizards. She had found them very freaky. And so he wanted to know how to get rid of them. The answer to that, if for some reason you want to get rid of them, or flipping this around, if you want to encourage them, focus on habitat. Western fence lizard, well, there's a reason for the name, but what they really like is piles of wood, rocks, places where they can, you watch them, where they can scamper in and hide in the shade in the dark area, come out, sit in the sun, run back in there. So clean up piles of debris, piles of wood, stacks of rocks. If you want to encourage them, a short rock wall is one of the best things you can do here to bring them in. Have moisture nearby. They really like to be near moisture. They don't need it all the time, but they like in my garden, the gravel area with a short rock wall near the garden that gets watered. They love that. That's perfect for them, partly because there's food sources there and undoubtedly because there's some moisture as well. And alligator lizards are very recognizable. They describe them here as getting to 3 to 7 inches, not including the tail length. And the tail can be more than twice the body length. So I have seen these 16 to 18 inches long, including a very long tail. And you're going to want to just leave them alone, is what my mother said frequently. Leave it alone, it'll leave you alone. That was the first rule we learned about rattlesnakes and tarantulas and scorpions and alligator lizards. Because as they note here in Wikipedia, it is often found in or around suburban yards and garages, notable for its vicious self-defense, and will bite and defecate if handled. I can confirm those. I live an average 10
1: Don, to... stop I... messing with the critters.
0: Yes. We had a rule that we could bring these things in. My mom had a stack of aquaria, old used aquariums in the back. And you could put them in there for a little while. You could even make a little diorama for them for a little while and learn all about them. But then you had to take them and release them after a while. Because it was really hard to figure out exactly what to feed them and keep them happy. But it says here, lives on average 10 to 15 years and survives well in captivity. I am not recommending that you capture one of these and bring it into your house. I'm just saying if you did, it could live for 10 or 15 years.
1: Well, we have messages that have come into our mailbag. And Don, if someone wants to write to us, how do they get to us?
0: DavisGardenShow@gmail.com.
1: All right. And if you want to see our archives, DavisGardenShow.com.
0: Correct.
1: We made it so easy, didn't we?
0: Yeah.
1: So here is Caitlin from Walnut Creek who writes, I'm growing winter squash for the first time this year. I have both a kabocha squash and a spaghetti squash that look pretty ripe. They're full size. They changed colors. But how do I know if they're actually ready to harvest? July seems so early. Should I leave them on the vine until the fall to make sure they're really ready? Or will harvesting them sooner help promote the plant to make more squash? And what tips do you have for curing them for storage in our hot summer climate?
0: Oh, these are great for this area. I think she's in Walnut Creek.
1: Walnut Creek
0: is East Bay.
1: This is basically the same.
0: Yeah, East Bay is similar in the sense that it were warm and dry and no rain from May through October, or at least middle of October.
1: And East Bay means over those hills.
0: Yes.
1: So they're on the interior side, on the valley side.
0: Yeah, basically.
1: On the bay side.
0: Sunset Western Garden Book puts them in the same climate zone as us, as zone 14, USDA zone, probably 9B, if not 10A. But in terms of summer rainfall and moisture, the same as here. You're providing all the irrigation the plant needs, and it's very low humidity during harvest season, so we don't have to worry about spoilage and things like that. One of the things that always has made winter squashes as a category so popular is that you can grow them easily. I don't even plant mine till about the 1st of June. They'll run all over the place. They'll set their fruit and it will be ready for harvest typically about 90 days after you plant it. Harris Seeds Company, which sells seeds to what we used to call truck farmers, people with small farms who then go door to door with their trucks selling the produce, has a whole chart of different winter squash, as they call them, quick reference chart. They range from 80 days, which is really early, to 110 days from planting, which is more typical. 95 to 100 days is pretty common. So 3 months from when you plant it is typically when you can harvest. This is the thing. They do color up before they're fully sweet, I believe. And so leaving them on there to get higher sugar content would probably be desirable. So the first thing I like to go by with anything in the squash and melon group is what the packets say for the number of days. And that's a good starting point. So,
1: and when did you plant it?
0: Right. So if you planted that on May 15th, and it's a typical 90-day squash, which is true of most of these, then it would be June 15th, July 15th, August 15th, before you typically be harvesting it.
1: And in fact, if you planted in April?
0: That would be unusual for these. They do not like cold soil. So if you planted in April, that probably wouldn't count from April. It would probably count from when this plant actually really started growing. Although it might have been warmer in Walnut Creek than it was here. I think they're pretty similar in terms of when you plant these. So we don't typically plant these till May. And they're one of the last things I put in just because they take a lot of space. And so I'm just sticking them down on the end. And they will grow happily in very hot weather and produce all the way into September, October. The other good thing about them is that you can leave them out there. We don't get rain here that's going to spoil them. And they're pretty, even in places where it does rain, these are plants that have a waxy fruit coating. That's why they're used for storage. They have a nice tough skin. It's actually kind of hard to cut into them. And so they will store out in the garden just fine. They don't sunburn. They don't spoil. Unless you get really soggy, which would be unusual, they aren't going to rot. So typically, and there are very few pests that go after them. That's one of the reasons these became so popular with people who are trying to put food by. You can just store these intact. You can
1: take in the root cellar. Yeah.
0: In the root cellar, which we all have here in California, right? You can
1: not.
0: did you grow up with a root cellar?
1: Well, of course. That's where we put all the stuff that was canned.
0: Yeah, there you go.
1: It was down in the basement, and there was one door in the back, and it was not even a finished room. Basement was, but this was just carved into the dirt. So it was really a root cellar.
0: So even temperature year round, pretty much. Yeah. And even
1: all they do is throw some shelves in there. And
0: yeah, totally different climate. My grandparents' house in Pasadena had two kitchens. And in the wall between the kitchens was built in this closet which connected through to the air below. So it stayed very even temperature all the time. Pasadena gets pretty hot. And it was 3 feet deep, so it had shelves in it, wire shelves in it. So you could take these squash, set them in there, and you could do that in September, and you could use those in January, February. These are things that would store well into the winter, hence the name winter squash. Looking up
1: when you're dealing with this and in this situation, mm-hmm. I would be tempted to go and get a handful of straw and put it underneath the squash to lift it off the soil.
0: Yeah.
1: So it wasn't directly in the soil. Yeah. Is that a good plan?
0: Yeah, that's a good plan with your pumpkins too, if you're trying to have them look better, look more uniform, and it would reduce the possibility that there's some injury on the bottom, most commonly caused by sow bugs or something burrowing in through that skin a little bit, moisture getting in there and having the things spoil. I also once had the odd experience of gophers coming up below, this was melons, but the melons were on the ground. They were cantaloupe, so they smelled them or something, and I went to pick up cantaloupe and the entire bottom had been eaten out by the gophers. I hope you guys enjoyed yourself for that. Looking on this chart, kombucha is a 90-day squash, so I would probably not even harvest it until you've reached the 90 days, and the good news is it can sit out there for another 2, 3, 4 weeks after that with no problem, so you can keep it out there. And that, by the way, is probably the best way to prepare it for winter storage, is to just leave it out there until it's fully ripened, and it's still dry. We don't let it sit there all the way into the winter. I've had pumpkins and winter squash that were still out there in November. They had gotten rained on, 1 to 2 inches of rain. And as long as the skin was intact, they were fine. And I brought them in and we used them. So that's the other advantage, is they aren't spoiled by bad weather, at least not as quickly. So I would leave it out there as long as you can. And yes, it will probably still continue to produce. My experience with almost all of these is that you get in July, good fruit set, good rapid development. And those are the biggest ones, but it's very common for them, the butternuts and all of them, to put on another little quick late crop, and they ripen fine too. They're just smaller. They're probably not as sweet, but they taste fine for the purposes to which we put them. So I think you're on the right track to just let it grow, but I would go back and check when you planted it, as I age, I take pictures of things when I plant them. I actually, what I do is I take pictures of the label when I plant them. That's
1: and your camera timestamps.
0: That's exactly right. And so I have a record of when I plant. Even this year, I'm going, which tomatoes did I plant on May 1st? Oh, there they are. I have the labels in their own little folder. So that's one thing to do. But if you can't remember, 90 days roughly is when I would begin to consider harvesting. Nothing wrong with leaving it for a couple of weeks after that. It'll still probably produce more fruit in any event. The key with all of these things, the pumpkins, the winter squash, and this is true of cucumbers and things like that too. Anything in that family needs to keep growing. If you lose the growing point, it's just going to ripen what is set and be done. Or it may have time to form a new growing leader, but generally speaking, when I am growing cucumbers or especially pumpkins and melons, like especially these winter squashes, just run like crazy. If you lose that growing point, you're already losing leaves down at the end of the vine. This is normal. I've already talked to a couple people about this for their winter squash and their pumpkins. The plant looks fine. The picture of the plant, nice deep green, nice new growth, fruit setting, but the leaves way back near the point where it was planted, you know, the oldest leaves on the stem are beginning to yellow. Some of them have spider mites. Some of them even have mildew. I wouldn't be surprised to see more of that in the next couple of weeks. That yellowing is normal. The plant is putting its energy into the new growth. It's growing vigorously. You're watering it fine, and they need a lot of water. It's got enough nitrogen to keep that new growth coming. As long as most of the leaves are green, older leaves yellowing is a natural part of the growth cycle of the plant. It just increases as the days get shorter, increases as the nights get colder. But for us, that doesn't really happen here until October. So you do have some older leaves yellowing. That's perfectly normal, I'm guessing. That doesn't mean anything about the plant shutting down, but if you lose the growing point, pretty much what's on there is going to ripen. And my experience has been that's going to be the end of it for that plant for that season.
1: So if I've planted a pumpkin, let's say, and it comes up and it starts running all over the place and doing its thing. Now the place I planted it, that's still where the roots are, yep, even though the stem can be 15 feet away.
0: Oh, yes. Right? Yeah. Now, so, so you need to water.
1: Do the runner, the stems, put down auxiliary roots where they touch the dirt, or is it just all from the central plant?
0: All from the central plant. So that's
1: how big is that root ball?
0: Oh, 5 feet deep and 5 feet across. They're big roots. They're deep-rooted plants. So yeah, that's an important question. That where you keep applying the water where the plant was planted, even though the vine is 20 feet over there. That's the first thing.
1: Okay, good.
0: Yeah, and you applied plenty of water. I learned long ago to put pumpkins and winter squash on the same line as my tomatoes, because these are equally deep-rooted. Somewhere I saw a chart of rooting depths. It was probably one of these Western agricultural handbooks that I have. And it said that pumpkins and winter squash and tomatoes have roots to a depth of 4 feet or more. Certainly believe that. Of course, that depends on your soil and your irrigation and zillion other factors. But the relative things on the chart were the important point. Peppers, 12 to 18 inches. Eggplant, 18 to 24 inches. Beans, 12 inches. Cucumbers, 12 to 18 inches. Pumpkins, winter squash, tomatoes, 4 feet plus. In my case, they're probably just going down because there's a couple emitters at the base of the plant. That's where the water is going. I may give it several gallons of water all at once, as I typically do with these deeper rooted vegetables. I don't go out a lot because they're not branching out like a tree. This isn't like where I'm trying to get the whole quote drip line of the plant. As far as I know, the roots are predominantly where I've irrigated, and I continue to do that to keep it growing vigorously. These plants need lots of leaf area to support this developing very large fruit. Imagine what it takes for a pumpkin creates a 2,000 pound fruit. Imagine how much space that single plant has to take up. Well, I can tell you, when a guy did it on our property many years ago, he's a friend of my parents, and he wanted to try and grow a championship pumpkin. We had just bought the place, and we were still figuring out what to do with it. I said, yeah, sure, take this half acre over here. You can do whatever you want. So we planted two hills of giant pumpkin on a half acre area. And he watered them himself. He gave him 25 to 50 gallons of water each time he visited, all at once. Seems like a lot, but boy, you could see them grow. I mean, I measured at one point, just like with a rough cloth tape measure in the morning, the stem, and I measured again at the end of the day when I got home, and they had grown well over a foot in a single day. And so you can imagine over the course of 2 months or so that this would cover, as it did, roughly a quarter acre. The two plants total covered about a quarter acre. And he was watering like crazy and feeding like crazy, but he was still just watering the basin he'd created for these plants. That's where he needed to put the water. That's where the roots were.
1: So if you didn't know this,
0: right,
1: and you've been watering the whole thing and,
0: yeah,
1: and
0: fine,
1: carefully watering all of those stems, 25, you know, have you harmed the plant? Do the leaves, since we're normally dry, the neat leaves would never get wet here in Davis. And if you watered them, would you damage the leaves?
0: No. And actually, pumpkins are grown. The first championship pumpkins were grown in Nova Scotia, which is not exactly a dry, windy climate. They do great in Oregon and places like that. Pumpkins seem to be pretty resistant to mildew and other problems. If you look through Harris Seeds and some of the other companies that sell seeds to people who grow pumpkins for jack-o'-lanterns and for commercial purposes, they will mention mildew resistance or disease tolerance of various forms. But Mendocino Coast Botanical Gardens in Fort Bragg, 1 year when I was over there, they have a big vegetable garden area up sort of at the east side of the garden, sort of out of the way where not a lot of people go walking over there. They don't have tomatoes. They didn't the time I was there. They don't have much in the way of peppers. They were in a little cold frame in the middle of the summer because it's only 62 degrees there all the time. But the pumpkins and winter squash were flourishing, taking up the whole bed. And honestly, if I lived over there, that's probably what I would grow.
1: Okay. I don't want to get into tomatoes real heavy, but if the older leaves are yellowing, that just means that they're old leaves, doesn't it?
0: On the otherwise healthy tomato plant. Yes. Yeah. This starts happening right now. I could go out and take some pictures of some of my very vigorous, healthy tomatoes. New growth is fine. Flowering and setting fine. The weather we had in July was amazing, early part of the month for fruit set. And yeah, some of the older leaves down at the base are beginning to yellow. Two things. One, it could be watering related. So you might just be on the edge of drought. And one of the first signs of drought is yellowing of older leaves. But you also would probably see some other symptoms if that was the case. The plant wouldn't be as vigorous. And you'd see midday cupping and such of the leaves. I mean, so it could be a sign that you were just not quite watering deeply enough or frequently enough or whatever in your particular situation. Also, though, on one of my plants, it's so dense and so vigorous, and it's filling the cage, that the interior leaves way down at the base are yellowing. They're just shading themselves out.
1: They're done. They're ready to go home. Way.
0: Yeah, right. They're done. They finished their job. They're handing it off to the next crew.
1: Yeah.
0: And it's a natural phenomenon. So yellowing of leaves is often, you know, first starting point is a symptom. The question is, does the plant otherwise look healthy? In this particular case, I think it's just shading itself or, as I say, a possible irrigation symptom. We need to be watering deeply now. You know, we're just past the longest day of the year. We are not cloudy here. We're not overcast. We have unrelenting sunshine. Sunshine all day long. Plants growing very vigorously. And ET rate running a quarter to 0.3 inch a day. You should be deep watering any vine-like vegetable garden plant. So that goes for your pumpkins. It goes for your winter squash. It goes for cucumbers to some degree, although they need more frequent watering as well. And especially goes for your indeterminate tomatoes. Keep them growing if you want that late summer crop that we get here.
1: So when you're talking about this, so today I have two quotes. One is from Fran Soren and the other from Ken Drews. Fran says, gardening is a sacred act. And Ken says, it's not just plants that grow, but the gardeners themselves.
0: There you go. 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
1: and Lois Richter here at KDRT LP 95.7 in Davis, California.
2: I'm Dr. Anthony Lizerwitz, and this is Climate Connections. The Mary Ellen McCormick Complex, built in the 1930s, was Boston's first public housing project. And now, a major overhaul will revitalize the complex and prepare it for the changing climate.
3: How do we make it more sustainable and more livable for the next 100 years?
2: Devanshi Purohit is with CBT Architects, which drafted the master plan for the redevelopment. It includes all-electric, energy-efficient units for current residents, new market-rate housing, and business space, amid parks and other gathering areas. When designing the outdoor spaces, the team preserved mature trees that provide shade, so people can stay cooler even as the climate warms. Climate change is also increasing the risk of flooding from storm surge and sea level rise in nearby Boston Harbor, so the complex will be raised to ensure every building sits above projected future flood levels. And the landscaping will include features such as rain gardens that help water soak underground instead of pooling.
3: It's all just about keeping the water out, keeping the systems running, and making sure that the residents are safe.
2: The first new building will open this fall, with more to come over the next two decades. creating a climate-resilient future for a historic Boston neighborhood. Climate Connections is produced by the Yale Center for Environmental Communication. To learn more about climate change, visit climateconnections.org.
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0: Well, aloha, KDRT listeners. This is Rodriguez, and you're tuned into Nameli o Hawaii. And as you know, if you listen with any kind of regularity, I am not anti-Beth Post. No. I'm Rodriguez, and I usually host Silver 9-Volt Heart on Tuesday mornings from 7 to 9 a.m. And Beth's taking some time off and sailing around the world or something. So I said, I'll sit in for you, Auntie Beth. We'll make sure this good sound keeps flowing. And this is the second shot that I've done since we decided to sit in for Auntie Beth. And I have kind of a special scene going on here. Not to mention that we started off with the living on an easy kind of feeling with Gabby and Ada Isaacs. But I also have in the studio with me today the one and only local legend, Ernie Silva. Ernie, say hello to the KDRT listeners here.
1: Thanks, Rod. Thanks so much for having me.
0: Right on. So to make a long story short, I connected with Ernie because our better halves used to work together in the Davis School District for 35 years or something like that. And in March, I took a trip to Maui. And on the same plane that my wife and I were flying on, Ernie's family was flying on, and Ernie too. And we both ended up in Maui at the tail end of the big storm of 2026. And we were in the airport hanging out. I says, Ernie? And Ernie said, yes, Rod. I said, how would you like to come and join me on the radio someday at KDRT? And he goes, KDVS? I go, no, KDRT. Because everybody says that.
1: KDRT, that's the big one.
0: There you go. Know, yeah. The big beacon in the sky with the glowing antenna. Anyway, it took us a few months, as you can imagine, from March to now, mid-July, to get it together, but we did. So Ernie's got a long history of a love of music, and he also has a long history of Hawaiian-style music, and he also plays in a local band called Island Crew, which we're going to talk about a little bit, a little further in the show. But we're going to do this kind of organically, and I first want to have Ernie kind of let the listeners know of Nameli o Hawaii. What kind of tuned you in to the sounds of the island?
1: So thanks, Rod. I played guitar since I was 10 years old, so you kind of run into a variety. And I played classical and fingerstyle guitar when
0: Where'd you grow up?
1: I grew up in the East Bay, so Hayward, Castro Valley, places like that.
0: All right.
1: And I was playing that kind of music, and you remember back then the Doobie Brothers was a big deal band.
0: And they're still rocking.
1: But they did some slacky songs on a couple of their early albums. So
0: Patrick Simmons, right?
1: Yeah. And so I kind of started to connect with that, and finally made it to Maui for my 10-year anniversary, and found the local radio station.
0: As in wedding anniversary?
1: Wedding anniversary.
0: Okay, all right.
1: All right. I'll try and use all my words. So I found the radio station, found some music, a lot of kind of classic slack key, and really got interested. Started listening more and more. I think my big aha moment was I had a chance to go listen to Led Ka'apana.
0: One of my favorites.
1: Yeah, mine too. And you know, he comes out here, and Jeff Simmons brings him out to Watermelon Music. Between Thanksgiving and Christmas. So I get to see him.
0: I would also like to mention, folks out there, Auntie Beth Post hosts house concerts for Hawaiian music at her home in Granite Bay. And she's had Led out there probably at least 15 times.
1: I have to make that.
0: Yeah, yeah. And you know, when he's down here, they try to get every kind of good spot they can. And that's why he's been playing in Davis, like you're talking about, at Watermelon Music. So go on, please.
1: So I went and listened and had a great time and picked up a CD, and I brought it home and played it for my mom.
0: Okay.
1: And my mom said, you know what that sounds like? And I'm waiting. She says, that sounds like Grandpa. So my family's all from the Azores. So my grandfather used to play music. He had all kinds of instruments, Portuguese instruments, and he played guitar and all the rest. So anyway, and I thought, yeah, that really does. There's a Portuguese, they call it the Portuguese banjo. It's basically a 12-string guitar. It's tuned in 5 bouts instead of 6. And he was playing, Led was playing with Mike Kava, who plays 12-string also. So anyway, so that was really...
0: I've seen him too.
1: Yeah, just, so it was really fun, really, it just really kind of connected. So that was one of the first connections, and really started to pay even more attention to slack key guitar and ultimately to a range of Hawaiian music that I enjoy.
0: Right on. So here you are in the East Bay, and you pick up guitars at a young age of 10, and you're absorbing things like a sponge, like we all did, you know, from the radio and going to Tower Records or whatever else. And you ended up in Maui. How long was that after you picked up your first guitar? Like, say, 20 years or something?
1: Actually, probably very much. It was my 10-year anniversary, 27, 37, blah, blah, blah. Yeah, probably 30-some years. Yeah.
0: So there you go.
1: It took me a while to get there.
0: So the seed was planted really firmly, and you started cultivating it on that first visit to Maui.
1: Yeah.
0: Right absolutely. On. Okay. And I think last week, if you guys bothered to listen in to me, my scene was I had a friend of mine in San Francisco in the late 70s when I lived there. That was from Honolulu, and he turned me on to Slack Key by getting out Gabby's Brown album, which I played a bunch of last week, well, this week. And he dropped the needle on that, and I was just like, wow, you know, it was the gate. And I haven't gone back through the gate. I've just kept going and just listening to all the different sounds that are going on. Well, I'll tell you what we're going to do for this broadcast. We've got two kind of fun things going on. Ernie has brought in a big stack of sounds that he wanted to play. I've got a small stack. And Ernie also brought in his guitars, 12 strings, so he might play a couple live tunes for us. So in honor of Ernie's roots and hearing Led Ka'apana for the first time, let's go ahead and play Led's one of the most famous compositions, Weehaw Swing. And we'll be right back with you with some more talk story.

0: All righty, folks, that was Led Ka'apana with Weehaw Swing, which is one of his oldest and best-known tunes. And I've had a chance to see Led play, at least 10 or 12 times, and he's a character. One thing he does is, in addition to playing guitar in such a beautiful way, he's got a great sense of humor. and he can get the crowd in there. All right, folks, if you're tuning in right now to Nemele o Hawaii, I've got a special guest in for this broadcast, Ernie Silva. And Ernie and I are going to kind of just do things back and forth, taking it easy, a little living on easy, and playing some songs and talking a little story. So, Ernie, you got the next one. You picked it. Why don't you tell the folks about it?
1: So this is a song off of the Black Sand album that came out, I think, in 2000. It's another Led Ka'apana album. But this song plays Salamila. It's kind of a standard slack key piece. Okay. A lot of people do. And this is, he's with, playing with a guy named Leonard Kwan. And
0: Another legend.
1: Yeah. So it's another combination like the other one with Mike Ka'ava. So anyway, I thought it might be fun to pick this up too.
0: And this is from Led's really good record called Black Sand. And I think that, if I'm not mistaken, Led was, his family is from the Big Island. And that's where he kind of got his start in playing. He's got to be probably in his 70s by now. But he always brings so much beautiful energy, and he's doing it for us right here at KDRT for this broadcast of Nemele o Hawaii. Here we go.

0: All right, and that's Salamia by Led Kalpana of his album Black Sands. All right, Ernie Silva's in the house with us in the Jeff Shaw studio, and this is his first visit to KDRT. And welcome, man. It's really good to have you in here.
1: Thank you, Ryan. Yeah.
0: This guy is he just bleeds music. If he's not playing it, he's probably listening to it or just floating around in the cosmos, letting these wonderful sounds make it swing. All right, well, we're expanding things a little bit, and I played real authentic early slack key last week, and now we're getting a little bit more of the modern stuff. And Ernie has another couple of selections that he just picked out that he wants to play for you folks. So, Ernie, why don't you tell him about them?
1: Sure. This album is called Far Away. It's from Patrick Landeza. And, Pat, I know that you and Beth have talked a lot about the Nahoku over the years. That award is a Hawaiian award that goes to Hawaiian artists for Hawaiian music. Patrick is mainland born. His parents are both from Hawaii, so he's Hawaiian, but he's mainland born. And for years, the Nahoku wouldn't allow anyone that wasn't born on the islands to win.
0: So if you weren't a native, you weren't eligible for an award, huh?
1: So Patrick, he's a fascinating guy. He's a high school teacher. He does catering. He puts concerts together, all that. But he's also a great slack key player. And so every year he'd submit, and so finally in 2021, they gave him the Nahoku Award for his album Far Away, and I've got two songs that I've suggested after here. One is more giving a sense of the range of his playing, and the other is a vocal song. Far Away is the name of the album. So
0: the title track.
1: Yep, title track. We'd throw that in there.
0: So what's our first one we're gonna hear?
1: So this is Aloha Chant.
0: All right. Keep it right here, folks. 95.7 LPFM on your radio dial. Or if you're out of our signal range, get us on KDRT.

0: All right. Thanks to Ernie Silva, who's in here as my guest today on the Mele Hawaii. We just heard a couple of really sweet tunes by Patrick Landeza. First one was Aloha Chant, and then the title track from his album, Far Away. So a nice ballad to just help you leach all that ism and schism out. Just let it go right on out the bottom of your feet, downstream, and then leaves you with a more mellow outlook for the day. Hey, Ernie, why don't you tell us a little bit about the Davis Arts Center?
1: Absolutely. The Davis Arts Center offers classes and programs to inspire creative expression for people of all ages. The center presents hundreds of arts-related classes every year, including courses in music, dance, and visual arts. For more information, visit davisartscenter.org.
0: That's a real hub, folks. They got stuff going on there year-round. I think one of my favorite classes they ever offered was one by one of our fellow disc jockeys, Frank Fox. And Frank, actually, Ernie, sang in a band called Vito and the Salutations back on the East Coast in the mid-50s. And Frank and Vito and the Salutations were literally on Dick Clark's American Bandstand when it was still in black and white. I think there's a 45 of them around here somewhere that Frank brought in. But Frank had he hosted a doo-wop course at the Davis Arts Center.
1: Nice.
0: Yeah, so it taught people how to sing doo-wop all over the place. And he made a lot of good friends that are still real good friends today. All right, I want to tell you about a show that we have on Tuesdays. It's been here in a long time on KDRT, Roots, Shoots, and Leaves. And Roots, Shoots, and Leaves is with DJ Tree. And DJ Tree explores themes and connections among recording artists through old music and new music, known and unknown. 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So check it out. The other thing that Tree really does well, if someone kicks the bucket, he does the best tribute shows like of all time. So if you're a musician and you're local, make sure you tell him if you're feeling poorly. You'll be on the air for sure.
1: I'll remember all right. That. Yeah.
0: As we get in these advancing years, right, Ernie?
1: Yep.
0: Okay, so we're here just kind of kicking back and living on easy and hosting the Mele Ohobai for Annie Beth. And I just feel so good to have Ernie in the studio. Sometimes good things take a while to get to you, and this is just one of those times. So he's had a real hot hand in picking out some music so far. So let's keep it rolling, Ernie.
1: All right. The next track I've got is from Kavika Kahiapo. He lives in Waimanalo, is born out there. He's active.
0: Waimanalo?
1: I'm sorry?
0: Waimanalo?
1: Yeah.
0: Yeah. Okay.
1: And he's active with land trusts and environmental activism and a lot of support for Native Hawaiians. This is a song called East Side Board Riders from his One Heart, One Voice album.
0: Right on. For the folks out there that may not know Oahu well, Waimanalo is kind of the hub of a lot of true Native families. As a matter of fact, Gabby Pahanui and his whole tribe were there. And when you go by there still, you can really see the element. It's not a tourist spot. It really isn't. It's a place where people that work for a living live. And a lot of good music is coming out of there. So let's hear this one right here on KDRT and the Mele o Hawaii.

0: All right, and that's a smooth and killer tune about doing some action on the east side, also known as the Windward Side. And that's by who, Ernie?
1: That is by Kavika Kahiapo.
0: Okay. Yeah, and Waimanalo is really a true native stronghold. And I think Ernie and I were just talking a little bit. That and Molokai are still where a lot of the deep, deep native roots are. And I've never heard that song before. Thanks so much for sharing that with me. That made me feel good. So is this guy ever playing the mainland? Or?
1: I have not. He may, but yeah. I've never seen him out here. Of all the other folks that come out.
0: Rare.
1: Yeah.
0: Okay.
1: Yeah,
0: I'm going to keep my ear to the rail there.
1: He's a local boy, and he stays local, yeah.
0: Well, maybe Beth will get him at her house sometime. All right. So we're going to switch over to a new gizmo here. Ernie brought in his doohickey, and he's going to let one fly for us right now. Why don't you tell him about it?
1: All right. This is another song by Kavika. This is an instrumental of his instrumental version of East Side. It's an East Side slack key, and just thought I wanted to share that was a beautiful song that we right. did with the vocals and the whole band. And this is him playing guitar. He's a great slack key player on top of everything else. Yeah.
0: Okay. Here we go.
1: Here we are.

0: Okay, there's one by the Pahanui brothers, and all three of them, Cyril, Blah, and Martin, who was named after a guitar. On a record they did, first time they did this, three brothers, Gabby's sons, together. And the tune's called Waimanawa Blues, which kind of ties a bow in the last set we've been doing, right, Ernie?
1: Absolutely.
0: You know, they talk about singing about the east side. That's the windward side, and the hub of it, of course, is Waimanawa, the town. Always worth a stop there. They've got a great little convenience store. You all see a bunch of characters around there. So put that on your itinerary, folks. Forget the real authentic scene. Okay, well, Ernie has got the hot hand. He's picking out some really good stuff here. And he just told me something while we were on listening to the music there. Kind of a little more topical. There's a little bit more of a modern time tune that you're going to play, right?
1: Yeah. There's a guy named Anthony Fluke who's from Kihei, actually.
0: Okay.
1: I ran into him at the Seattle Slack Key Festival.
0: That's a big one, isn't it?
1: Yeah. It's great. Great show. And he impressed me because I love 12-string. He plays 12-string. He plays ukulele. And he's got a voice, just an angel voice with great range. But he put a song out right after the fires, and other folks are on it with him. It's a song called Lahaina Strong, and that's the first one of his that I wanted to play. I got a couple of his, so we'll go ahead and Lahaina Strong.
0: Make it happen.

0: Okay, a couple of sweet tunes by a fellow named Anthony Fluke that Ernie Silva brought in. First one we heard was Lahaina Strong, and what was the second one there, Ernie?
1: No Give Up.
0: Okay.
1: Yeah, 2020 is like kind of the, I guess that was his fighting the diseases and yeah, the all the madness of 2020. So
0: which there is a lot of.
1: Yeah.
0: Hey, folks, I want you to know that I'm really happy to have Ernie Silva in the studio, in the Jeff Shaw studio here on KDRT. And I'm subbing for Auntie Beth Post on the Mele o Hawaii. And this show is live on Thursdays, if you're listening right now, from 1 to 3. And then it replays on the weekends off your radio from 11 a.m. to 1 p.m. And as always, I encourage you to check out the whole KDRT program schedule online for our music and public affairs shows. Just go to kdrt.org and clickety click click click on whatever you might want to hear, and I'm sure you're going to have a good old time. That's what we're doing right here. We're slowing time down, making it easy, and letting music kind of fill our souls up. All right, so far I've keeping track of this stuff, Ernie, and you've played three different artists, Hawaiian artists that I've never even heard of. So you're teaching us all some good lessons today here in the old dirt studio.
1: Okay. That's a surprise, but yeah, I'm glad to.
0: Beth knows them all. Yeah.
1: I'm glad to share.
0: I also made a last show. I also told the audience. I said, Beth is probably one of the best phonetic people I've ever met, and she has a sweet voice, like sweeter than honey, and she can roll through those vowels like nobody's business. I'm not even going to try. But anyway, back to the fact of new music, at least for me. Ernie, why don't you tell us about the next guy we have lined up
1: okay,
0: here?
1: Okay, but first, the vowels and the phonetic, what helped me, and I'm not a master at Hawaiian pronunciations, right, but when you figure it out, the vowel sounds are the same as they are in Spanish.
0: Okay.
1: So it's like that helps a little bit. The guttural moves and all that, it's like that. I get lost there. But yeah.
0: So there's a great segue, because before we went on the air here, and he told me that his family is originally from the Azores. That makes him Portuguese, correct?
1: Yep.
0: Yeah, and what he's got here, and I'd like you to tell the listeners about this, is a pretty good combination of things that tie in the old paniolos and the vaqueros that came into Hawaii to help deal with all the cattle that was on the Big Island. Hit it, man.
1: And one of the next song we're going to play is there's a guy named Jeff Peterson, and he was a University of Hawaii music professor. His family is a Maui Paniolo family. So his family's been there working the ranches for years.
0: Wow.
1: Jeff was smart enough not to get his hands that dirty, yeah, and went off to teach music. And I saw him first in Santa Cruz at a show. And it was just fascinating to watch him play, because he plays like a classical musician. I mean, his finger style, everything is a little bit different. You watch Led play or even Uncle George, uh-huh, and they're playing thumb and first finger.
0: Right.
1: That's it. Well, this guy's using all thumb and all three fingers, and he gets a lot of sound out. So this is a song off of the Maui on My Mind, which is one of his Nahoku. I think everybody that we're playing here is one that Nahoku. So Maui on My Mind is a great album. It's the Chamarrita. And the Chamarrita is a Portuguese folk song. You know, there's a lot of Portuguese that came over as Arrayans, as we say, Portugui, as they say. And this is a song that was originally recorded. It's a folk song. So I played it with my grandfather. It's like everybody plays. Sonny Chillingworth also did a great version of this way back. And he sings in Portuguese. Jeff doesn't try and sing in Portuguese.
0: Right, right.
1: He plays. So this is it's the Chamarrita.

0: Hey, folks, you're tuning to KDRT. I'm Rodriguez, and you listen to Nemele o Hawaii, and I'm sitting in for Annie Beth Post while she takes a little time off this summer. It's a well-deserved time, too. And one thing I do know about Annie Beth, she's got a nice swimming pool at her house. And Beth, if you're listening, I hope you're in there today and the last 2 days. I don't have a pool, but if you need me to swim in yours, let me know. All right. Well, Ernie Silva's in the studio with me, and we were just talking about family and how blessed we are and fortunate we are to see our grandkids and stuff. And, of course, he pulls out this song, Play With Me, Papa. And that's John
1: Chiave.
0: Okay. The other thing I'm kind of cracking up here, and Ernie doesn't know this yet, every album that he hands me is autographed to him by the artist. I think he's been around. What do you think, folks? Every single one's got an autograph on it. So, yeah, we heard two songs from him. Last one was Play With Me, Papa, and then we also heard
1: Kauhola.
0: There you go. Okay, Jazz After Dark is with Don Shore, and Don Shore explores the diverse world of jazz, from boogie-woogie and ragtime to traditional and straight-ahead jazz, soul jazz, bossa nova, and more. And Jazz After Dark is on Tuesday evenings from 8 to 9 p.m. right here on KDRT, and we're at 95.7 LPFM, and also you can pick us up outside of our signal range at kdrt.org.
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0: There we are. Okay, well, folks, one thing I mentioned briefly at the start of this broadcast on KDRT is that Ernie not only is our special guest today, but he's also a local musician and a longtime musician, guitarist, vocalist, and he plays with a group called Island Crew. And you guys are based in Davis, right?
1: I'm based in Davis. Okay. One guy's in Vacaville and one guy's in Sacramento. So we're covering that YOLO Sacramento hotspot.
0: Okay. The greater Tri-County region.
1: Yeah.
0: Anybody that likes to go out and see local music, Island Crew played at the G Street Plaza or E Street Plaza just about a week ago. And they play from town to town. I know they played in Winters this year. They played in Napa, I think a gig in Vacaville, if not mistaken. And why don't you tell us a little bit more about Island Crew and how it got going and where you're at with it right now?
1: Sure. So Island Crew is an acoustic trio that plugs everything in. It's me playing guitar, 12-string guitar, 6-string guitar, and ukulele. One of my oldest friends, we've uh-huh. known each other for over 50 years, Al Pemberton, plays lap steel guitar, 6-string guitar and ukulele, and then my new friend for 30 years, Ian Percussion Padilla. And Ian plays congas and djembe and pan drum, which makes it really kind of tropical. What we do is island music, so it's not Hawaiian music. Mm-hmm. We do some Hawaiian songs. We do some Caribbean songs. We do some from Jimmy Buffett. So we do kind of a blend of kind of easygoing.
0: Make you feel good stuff, right?
1: Yeah, relaxed music. And we've been playing for 6 or 7 years together I'm just really enjoying it. And whenever we can. We're at Wilfred's in Napa on July 26th.
0: That's kind of like the tiki bar right in Napa. They built about 3 or 4 years ago.
1: It is the only tiki bar in Napa overlooking the river. It's a really fun
0: nice
1: place.
0: Yeah.
1: And the food, if you've eaten there, it's kind of Duke's-like food. It's
0: Trader Vic's kind of stuff.
1: Yeah. So it's really fun. And then we're going to be at Winter's Music on Main on August 21st. And then we got some more stuff coming up, too.
0: Okay.
1: So that's, yeah. So
0: now, you can check them out on Facebook, too. There's a lot of good information and some good photos of the band. And I'm pretty sure you can go to YouTube and pick out a couple of your shows, right?
1: We have, it's at @IslandCrew_band on YouTube. And we've got 3 songs that we've released there and some other stuff, too.
0: That must feel good for you guys to cultivate this kind of sound and be able to do it where you don't have to go too far from home and you don't have to play at a loud bar until 2 a.m. and all that stuff. You get to play music to folks that are ready to put their labors down.

Alrighty, folks, you just heard a really cool kind of dreamlike sequence from Keola Beamer, and also joined by George Winston. And if I haven't told you this before, I'm going to tell you again. George Winston set up this record company called the Dancing Cat Records. And one of the first things he did is he went straight to Hawaii and recorded as many people as possible. A lot of the old authentic guys are no longer with us, and released a slew of different records, and I played some last week, and I'm playing it again this week. So if you want to start with a label on real sound quality top stuff regarding Hawaiian sounds, start with Dancing Cat Records. You can check that out, and I think you'll be pleased. Alrighty, well, if you're still with us here or just joined us, we have in the studio Ernie Silva, and he's going to play some live music for us on his 12-string. I think we got things set up, and

0: We may have to retune one because of a different kind of like key that is essential to the sound. So we'll have some fun doing that. As I mentioned, this is organic. Yeah, where the grassroots grow right here at KDRT. All right, so I'm Rodriguez. This is Nemele Ohuwai, and we have Ernie Silva in the studio playing some live music, a trio of selections he brought in just for you listeners of KDRT.
1: Thanks, Rod. Thanks so much. This first song is real old style. It's a Keola Beamer song, and it uses what's called the – we played a song earlier with that Leonard Kwan played on. Right. This is Leonard Kwan C. So that in slack key, each family back in the day, each family had their own tuning. So this is a specific tuning that Leonard Kwan put together and that that I'm using on real old style, and we'll make adjustments for a different tuning after this. So here we go.

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And he'd play in the real old style. My aunties, they all love to dance. Families love to sing.

0: played on. And really, I'm only guessing that tune is called Real Old Style.
1: You betcha.
0: First time I've heard that one, folks. That makes making me feel good. We're doing a little retuning here, and we've got a couple more live tunes coming to you on the Mele o Hawaii from Ernie Silva, a member of the Island Crew Band who's playing around your local region soon. You want to check them out on Facebook and see some music.
1: So this is the song. This is the John Cruise Island Style, and it's become kind of the national anthem of Hawaii. And wherever you are, whether you're upcountry somewhere, and there'll be a couple old guys playing ukuleles, they're playing the song. You're driving through town, listening to local radio, this song is on the radio. Even walking through the Westin, they're playing this song. So it's become one of my all-time favorites.
0: So it kind of nudged Hawaiian music off the top of the charts for a while. That's for the kids, and they love it, so we got it too. All right, some more Ernie Silva coming up here in just a second, and we're pleased to have him in the studio playing some live music.

0: Uncle Ernie. You're making me want to go home and whip up a batch of Papa's old Hawaiian stew, man. Coolsville. So we got Ernie Silva in the studio here in KDRT in the Mele of Hawaii playing some live sound. And once again, he's with a group of folks called Island Crew. And you want to check them out on Facebook or your other social media. And I do believe you got another tune. Tell us about it.
1: If we got time, sure. As I mentioned earlier, my family's all from the Azores. And my grandfather was from the island of Biku, came out here, and he used to take me surf fishing down in Half Moon Bay in the Central Coast.
0: Yeah.
1: I always thought he was trying to teach me how to fish. And now that I've got grandkids of my own, I realized that really what he was doing is he was sharing his love of the ocean with me and trying to teach me to love the ocean. So this song, Grandpa's Fishing Gear, is about sharing that love with my family. And so there's bits and pieces in here from trips that I've taken with my kids to Santa Cruz or to Maui or to Oahu or wherever else.
0: Yeah.
1: So that's what the song.
0: Wonderful imagery. Song is about. Let's hear some sounds.

0: Right on, man. That's a trip, because just the other day I was going through my rods and my reels and my tackle boxes going, I need to get back out to the ocean, like, soon. So that is the that prompts me right there, Ernie.
1: I bought a fishing license this year for the same thing. I still got everything up on the wall, but I'm going to
0: Well, let's take it down, man.
1: Yeah, let's do it. Let's go.
0: Take our grandkids with us. All right. We have Ernie Silva in the studio and joining the Mele of Hawaii. Once again, this is Rodriguez. I'm sitting in for Annie Beth. We're having a good old time here. Really good stuff. All right. We've got a little Willie K lined up for you. We're going to go ahead and play one more tune from him. Pack up some of this cool gear that Ernie's brought in, and we'll keep playing some more music, talk a little more story right here on KDRT.

0: All right. Now, that was something that was a little left field for what we've been laying down here. Emma Vieri, and I've never heard of her before, and I got this tune off an album called The 50 Greatest Hawaiian Albums of All Time, and some knowledgeable Hawaiian music scholars picked that tune as the Kamehameha Waltz as one of the 50 greatest Hawaiian songs of all time. And I got a hunch that it's going to take our reusual host, Beth Post, to come in and tell us more about Emma Vieri. Right, Ernie?
1: How that fit in, yes.
0: Yeah. But see, that's the organic approach. You're never sure how it's going to go. And we also heard a tune by Willie Kay that was really cool, and we talked a little bit about him. All right, so as you guys been listening along the whole time, I got Ernie Silva in the studio here, and we're having a ball. This is what life's about. You know, you throw caution over your shoulder, take a deep breath, exhale, and have some new experiences. So, Ernie, wanted to thank you again for the live stuff. That really struck a chord in my heart, so I'm going to carry that on for a long time. We got some more stuff that he's going to handpick here, so go ahead and tell us about the next selection.
1: All right, and again, thank you, Rod. I really appreciate the chance
0: to come out and visit.
1: The next one I wanted to play is, so we're talking about newer new artists as well.
0: And okay.
1: So Jake Shimabukuro, who's a ukulele player, and they call
0: him the
1: Jimi Hendrix of ukulele. It's like, and I get that. I've seen him a couple times, and what it is he doesn't play the traditional Hawaiian style or even reggae Hawaiian ukulele.
0: Yeah.
1: He does play more like he's playing guitar, and he puts a lot of energy into it. And he's very proud of saying that he does not sing, and he will not sing. So this is a song from one of his compilation albums, Jake and Friends. It's, I guess, his first compilation album. And it's Jake, it's Paula Fuga, who plays slacky guitar.
0: Right.
1: And there's a bunch of other women out there, too, and Jack Johnson. So it's
0: called a couple of heavy hitters there.
1: Yep. And it's called A Place in the Sun, and it's kind of a nice way to look at the world.
0: All right, here we go.

0: All right, there's one by Iz himself, the men who ride mountains about surfing. We heard the East Side Board Riders earlier, right, Ernie?
1: Yep.
0: Yeah, okay. Well, folks, unfortunately, that's going to bring us to the close of the show for this edition of Nemele o Hawaii. I, Rodriguez, have been deeply pleased to have my friend Ernie Silva in the studio sharing his vision with us and his sounds and especially his live plan. So, Ernie, come on back anytime, huh?
1: I'd love to, Rod. I really appreciate the invite. Thank you, and thank Cater. This has been really fun. It's been every bit as much fun as you told me it would be. So that's the best
0: new
1: part.
0: Experiences. Yeah. There you are. All right, folks, I'm going to take us out with something I'm going to do next week, a little bit of exotic Hawaiian, I guess, kind of lounge music. So dig this, and we'll see you next time, and aloha to y'all.

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I'm Ray Kay, and I am stoked to be your entertainment director for the next couple hours. When it comes to deciding what to play every week, I never know what is going to trigger an episode. If you follow Dashboard Diaries on Facebook, you may have seen the Beach Blanket Bingo movie graphic I posted yesterday, and that was the catalyst for this week's show. Seems fitting for yet another sunny day in California, so let's head to the beach, groove to some boss tunes, maybe hit the surf, and then dance around the bonfire with our steadies. Here, slather on some of this Hawaiian tropic. It's hecka hot out there.

Welcome back to Dashboard Diaries on KDRT-FM in Davis, California. I'm Ray Kay, twisting and shouting my way through another summer playlist. And that whole show kicked off with two from the Beach Boys that originated with Brian Wilson's ill-fated 1966 Smile project, but found places on later albums. First, Our Prayer, an incredible a cappella piece that shows off the boys' harmony chops at the height of their powers, and then Heroes and Villains from Smiley Smile. At the break, we heard Pacific Coast Highway from the Mad Men soundtrack, written and arranged by

This is KDRT in Davis, where the grassroots grow. The show is Dashboard Diaries, and at the top of that set, we heard from Marlena Shaw doing California Soul, released on Chess Records back in 1969. Next was Steely Dan with Babylon Sisters from 1980's Gaucho LP. And then the Mamas and the Papas did Go Where You Wanna Go from 1965. The Rivieras followed with their cover of California Sun from 1963, and set ended with Chris Isaak out of Stockton by way of San Francisco doing You Took My Heart from his self-titled second album, released in 87. Lonnie Mack is playing the heck out of Memphis behind me right now. I want to tell you about a couple other Thursday shows you might be interested in. Right before Dashboard Diaries every Thursday, Na Mele o Hawaii with Beth Post features the unique sounds and history of Hawaiian music, from the early icons of island music to today's innovators. Then right after my show, it's YOLO Backyard Bulletin with host Jesse Drew. 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

Welcome back, Dashboard Diaries. Today we're treating ourselves to a day at the beach. And that set started off with two from Davis's own Cayucas. First was California Girl from 2020's Blue Summer LP, followed by Cayucas off 2013's Bigfoot album. The Bobby Fuller Four gave us Letter Dance from 1965, and Annette Funicello returned with Monkey's Uncle, title song from the 1965 movie, and with the Beach Boys providing background vocals on that one. We closed with the inimitable Randy Newman and his Love Letter to the City of Angels, I Love L.A. from 1983's Trouble in Paradise LP. And the Mermen are in the background right now with By the Sea, I Will Stay Forever. 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

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And that's it. We heard some Tex-Mex of sorts by the Sir Douglas Quintet out of San Antonio, fronted by Doug Somm and the distinctive organ sound of Augie Meyer's Vox Continental, doing Mendocino from 1968. We followed with Los Lobos and Don't Worry Baby off 1984's How Will the Wolf Survive? Next, the Isley Brothers did Twist and Shout from 62, and then the Shirelles did Baby It's You, penned by Burt Bacharach in 1961. We closed with the Orlans out of Philadelphia doing Don't Hang Up from 1962. Right now we got the Champs and their classic Tequila from 58. Ha! 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

Okay, we're back. This is Dashboard Diaries on KDRT LPFM. We kicked off that set with Your Love, All That I'm Missing, off 2011's Signs and Signifiers album by J.D. McPherson. We heard some Mavericks with their cover of Cat Stevens, Here Comes My Baby, followed by Kicked by the Ocean from L.A. Band Dance, Dance Band, DNCE from 2015. Also from 2015 was Tame Impala's The Moment. And we closed with the California Honey Drops doing Tumbling from 2023. The Mermen are in the background again with Ocean Beach. 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

Okay. Kicked off set number 6 with... Sorry about that. Little Bit of Soul by The Music Explosion. One hit wonder from 1967. And then It's All in the Game by Tommy Edwards from 1958. The late great Buddy Holly gave us Love is Strange, written by Bo Diddley and recorded in 1959. Followed up with Billy Joe Royal doing Down in the Boondocks, released in 1965, and then Barefootin' by Wilson Pickett from 66. Right now, the Sadies are doing The Horseshoe from Tales of the Rat Fink, a 2006 documentary on cartoonist and hot rod pioneer Ed Big Daddy Roth. He created the whole monster hot rod cartoon thing. Looking for the latest happenings in and around Davis? 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

All right, we are back. That last set of the show started with Keep On Dancing, number 4 hit for the Gentrys in 65. The original recording was just over a minute long, so the label just faded it out and repeated it to make a 2-minute 45. Pretty clever. Tommy James and the Shondells followed with I Think We're Alone Now, a number 4 hit in 67. Next, we heard two from the Wonders, or the Oneaters, depending on the spelling. The Wonders were the fictitious band featured in Tom Hanks' 1996 film, That Thing You Do. We heard the title track and then Dance With Me Tonight. I was tickled when Eddie outplayed another song from that movie last Friday. And we may be the only two listeners who know who the Chanterelles or Captain Geach and the Shrimp Shack Shooters are in the Playtone Galaxy of Stars. Anyway, it's a great little film. Ray Bob says, check it out. 2 thumbs up. The Mermen are going to run out the clock with The Goodbye off their 1989 Krill Slippin' album. Thanks for riding along, as always. Dashboard Diaries airs live every Thursday from 3 to 5 with radio replays at 10 a.m. on Wednesdays and 1 o'clock p.m. on Saturdays. 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And check out Dashboard Diaries on Facebook if you get a chance. This is Ray Kay signing off. I'll see you back here next week. Till then, stay cool.

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Okay, hello, Yolo County. That was Los Mandados by Vicente Fernandez. And you are listening to the Yolo Backyard Bulletin. Today's date is July 18th, 2026. This is show number 27.